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2: 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On Friday, September 4th, at about 11:30 p.m., Decatur police officers responded to a burglary in progress at a business located at 701 El Dorado Street. Before police arrived, a white male suspect broke through the front plexiglass door and entered the business. There was no cash on site. The suspect did, however, steal 3 sodas before leaving the building. The suspect then fled east on foot. Surveillance video was obtained and police are asking anyone who may recognize the suspect to come forward. The suspect was wearing a System of a Down band shirt pulled over his face. He was also wearing gray sweatpants, white socks, and black sandals. A photo of the suspect can be viewed on the Crime Stoppers website. If you have any information regarding this burglary, you can submit an anonymous tip through Crime Stoppers at 217-423-TIPS.
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11: Half of these influencers would be swinging on poles. You're depriving the strip club market of some pretty dumb but yet attractive dancers. I feel like this guy is one of the dumbest and luckiest people ever. He's like in high school, the slacker pot dealer who would like go behind a dumpster in school and try to like sell dummies overpriced pot.
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13: Let me ask you a question. If you get a little leak and the water starts coming in your boat and you're in electric, do you get electrocuted or not? He said, you know, nobody's ever asked me that question. And I said, so here's my question. You remember this? I used to say it during the campaign, driving the press crazy, but people found it sort of amusing. I said, so if I'm in an electric boat and I see them going down and the water's pouring in, so I know I'm going to be electrocuted, but 5 yards away there are sharks. Do I take the electrocution or do I go swimming with the sharks? And you know what my answer was? I'll take the electrocution, okay? I'll take the electric. But he didn't know how to answer the question, Johnny. He said no idea. And but what I did do is it didn't matter because I ended that nonsense. That was another mandate. They had to have all boats be electric. I could have banned fishing. I'll tell you what. The power of this office is crazy. I could have banned fishing and driven Johnny right the hell out of business, okay? I think I'm going to do that. Maybe just a quick order, just for a day or two, until he calls me and he says, please, President, please, you're putting me out of business, sir. Anyways, but since I took
10: over... One of the things that I love is that POTUS, you know, he loves... He does not love outdoors. He's not an outdoors guy.
14: He's a golfer.
10: No, he's a golfer. This is the same thing. No, I will fight all you golfers. I will fight all of you. You guys are riding around in carts, and you get a beverage cart that shows up where you are. Gives you drinks. I mean, you don't do that if you're sitting in a blind out, you know, wherever. I just think it's funny. POTUS cracks me up when he gets like this. And he's, you know, he's speaking off the cuff. He's talking about some of the things that he's doing in the great outdoors, so to speak. So he's, you know, getting into all of that. And this is what I was thinking of. Let me step back. What this makes me think of is, do you guys remember, this was under, I want to say the first term maybe of Obama, when we had the big fights with Bureau of Land Management? Do you guys remember all of that? And there were a couple of things that kicked it off. You had some of it was the Bundy stuff, but you had the issue with the Red River, Texas and Oklahoma, and Bureau of Land Management trying to, tell people how much land they actually owned. And, you know, these are people who for generations, have lived and worked and ranched in that area, and you had Bureau of Land Management giving them a lot of problems. I know, because we had a lot of listeners in that area that were telling us about it, and it was it's a big deal. And then you had the Bundy Ranch with grazing rights, and that's when I think a lot of the left sort of realized what all it takes in order to get their food into Whole Foods. Remember that whole... You guys remember all of that? So the reason I bring this up is because it's nice to have a president who, I think, gets it. So, welcome to the radio program. Dana Lash with you. We're at the top of this first hour. And getting you set up for this weekend. Good heavens, this week has just killed me. It's murdered me. Again, I will warn you. If you hear any screaming or drilling or, you know, random, like, craziness, that is because we're getting a roof replaced. So that's what all of that is. So welcome to the radio program. We're going to dive into all of this. We've got some stuff. We got some pop culture stuff to deal with as well. And we're going to get into some of the economics of it. We got Charles Payne is going to be joining us here coming up. In the program. So we're going to be talking to him as well, diving into all of that. I got some more audio cuts for you. I didn't play any audio. I've hardly played any audio this week, and we have 11,000 million of them. Do you guys want to hear about celebrities pledging to defend the Constitution against Trump? Why not? This is cut 20. Listen.
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19: 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Martin Sheen.
20: Dr. Isaiah Ike Wilson III, Colonel, United States Army, retired.
15: And I do solemnly swear that I will support
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20: That I will continue to bear true faith and allegiance to the same.
23: And that I take this obligation freely.
24: Without any mental reservation or purpose of evasion.
15: I am proud to affirm. My oath so high on the Constitution,
25: and I hope you will too.
10: These people are so high on their own supply, it's ridiculous. That is just, it's just ridiculous. It's just a ridiculous thing. From what? You guys got any ideas? From what? What are they defending? What is unconstitutional exactly? Does anybody know? I don't think anybody knows. Nobody knows. Okay.
0: At least of all them.
10: Yeah, I don't think they know either. They definitely don't know either. I don't understand these kind of stunts. Like, we're going to talk about the ongoing Macklemore thing because the fallout from there is still happening. It's actually pretty crazy. Poor Ed Sheeran. I don't understand stunts like this because they say this type of stuff. And I'm like, okay, from what are you defending it from? Can you articulate the threat? Is it possible for you to do that? Can you articulate the threat? I don't know what they're... It's just... What is the purpose of this stupid stuff? What is the purpose of it? And Jamie Lee Curtis, good grief. Robert De Niro, I expect of it, but not... People are getting tired of being preached at. We don't have any outlets anymore, have you noticed? Because there's... You don't have an outlet. You can't go to music. You can't go to TV. You can't go to anything because everybody's supposed to have a hot take and they're supposed to share with you their hot take. That is the thing. They got to share their hot take with you. And if you don't have one, I guess you're not participating. It's just the oddest thing. I don't get it. It's weird. And so this is kind of like the Ed Sheeran thing. When you have an entertainer that doesn't want to lecture and preach to you, look at how the activists react. It is truly something. The way that they just, I don't know, how do you want to call it, a tantrum? Whatever it is, look at how they react. They'll go off and they'll try to cancel you. If you don't have a hot take, it's like you're supposed to, and then it has to be the right hot take. And I blame people like Robert De Niro and all of these celebrities that are in this little video. I blame every single one of them for this nonsense. Because they help create this, I don't know what you want to call it, environment where you have to do this. It's really hard when you're watching an actor run their mouths about politics and they sound like jackwagons to then try to suspend your disbelief and believe them as a character in a film or a television show. And then that makes it harder for the viewer to have to get over the offense of a poorly articulated, horribly misinformed viewpoint, typically. Because when have you heard a celebrity speak out where they sound halfway smart or knowledgeable about any of these issues? Or even kind when they're speaking out. It's always some like grand extinction event whenever they say, oh my gosh, we're speaking out because it's super bad right now. Would it really where? Because it was leftists that were on college campuses raising hell. It was leftists that were burning down cities for multiple summers in a row. It was leftists that tried to burn down a church in Washington, D.C. It was leftists that did all of this stuff. What are you talking about? What's unconstitutional? And then by not actually, they put it out there. They don't even tell you what it is that they're worried about. And they don't even give you a solution. They just let it hang in the air. Who was the genius that decided, you know what, let's have everybody look in the camera and then say the same thing. And then we're going to splice it. And Noah Wiley, is that why he got the Emmy? Because he's butt-kissing all these morons. Noah Wiley, who's played the same character on television for who knows how long. How long has he been a doctor or whatever on TV? How long? I was in high school when they had, what was it, the ER? Is that what it was called?
0: ER, yeah.
10: I didn't watch it, obviously, but I remember What's-His-Face was in there. George Clooney, who I don't know. George Clooney gets on my nerves, too. It's just the whole thing. Can we just have celebrities that don't, and without people racing to get them? Like Sydney Sweeney, no one knows what her politics are, but she has boobs, so she must be MAGA, right? That's how that works. Oh, wait, does she have boobs? Does she know what a woman is? MAGA. That's how it works. That's how it works every time. Or if it's poor little Ed Sheeran, he's British. That little man is British. That little ginger man. He's probably not little, but I've heard his songs. He just sounds like someone who would be of diminutive stature to write that music. And I'm not being mean to him at all. I really don't even know his music that well. It's just not my vibe. But it makes me want to listen to his music because he's refusing to be political, even after his band dropped out. He sounds like a country song. His opening anti-Semitic act left. They had to because the promoters none of the venues wanted him. Like, can we just clarify this really quickly, too, before we go into headlines? The whole thing with Ed Sheeran, you guys know, the whole tour with McElturd and all of that stuff. That's his name. He repeatedly did this at venue after venue, and one of the venues, they got a lot of complaints. Actually, they were all getting a lot of complaints. That's one of the things that all of these people talking about, they're not telling you. The promoters were fielding tons of complaints. There were people even asking for their money back because they were irate that they went to a concert and then McElturd spent like a half hour railing. I'm not kidding you. He didn't get up there and just say, Free Palestine. He didn't get up there and just say that. He went off forever. Multiple venues. And then after he did it the first time, the promoter was like, ixnay on the Hitler hay of stay. And he decided to keep doing it. He did it the next night. And so these other venues were like, we don't want this. And they have the right. If it's a private facility, I mean, if I say to you, if I insult you and demand entry to your house, am I owed entry to your house? No, I'm not. And neither is McElturd. Bob Kraft didn't have to let him in his house, in the Gillette house. He didn't have to do that. You either believe in private property, you damn Marxist, or you don't. And so it was the venues were telling the promoters, look, we can't do this. We can't do this. That's how all of this started. We've got more on the way as we roll into headlines. 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
1: From the Cromwell Media Weather Center, Monday, a 30% chance of showers before 9 in the morning. Cloudy, high near 68. Northeast wind around 11 miles per hour, gusts up to 17. Monday night, mostly cloudy, low around 57. Tuesday, becoming sunny, high near 69. Tuesday night, partly cloudy, low around 52. And that's the latest from Cromwell Media.
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26: And now, all of the news you would probably miss. It's time for Dana's Quick Five.
10: I would consider this the third in the rule of threes as it relates to people dying. Duncan Sheik. I wasn't a fan, but I know the song because it was all over the airwaves, remember? Kane, like, everywhere. He did the Barely Breathing song. He passed away at age 56. It was cardiac arrest. That's kind of crazy. Like, out of nowhere. So I guess that completes the rule of three for that one, for the last one that we had there. Also, a couple of other things. Matthew Lillard. Nobody knows who he is. He was the guy, he played Shaggy. And he was also in Scream. But now he says that he's upset that he returned to Scream 7 after one of the actors that also nobody knows was fired from the franchise because she had social media posts where she was speaking out of her backside about, I don't know, genocide, Israel, Hamas, all this stuff. So Lillard, nobody cares about this. He was saying that, I really don't care about this either because the guys, look. You can only do the Mackleturd thing so many times, right? So when you have all these like fading, growing, irrelevant Z-list actors and musicians that haven't had hits in 20 years, and they think that the way to, I guess, invigorate their declining career is to get political like this. And it's just, I mean, that's only going to work so many times, guys. It's getting annoying at this point. An F-16 fighter jet exploded in Michigan during a training exercise. according to a couple of sources. Crash happened, it was pretty far away from any, I would say it's not like in a subdivision or anything like that, or any kind of super residential area. But it was a crash in Grand Traverse County, Michigan. Also, let's see, they said it was training exercise, no injuries. A different angle on the low birth rate. 1 in 4 singles would reject their perfect match to stay solo. They said they prefer staying unattached, probably because everybody has just been completely heinous with stuff, right? I think so. I think it is true. They've been ridiculous. I mean, everything is so politicized and so blah that I completely understand it. Let's see. Toys R Us. This is the one I really want to get to. Toys R Us is back. They're opening, I'm looking at notes, 120 stores. It's the biggest expansion in years. And they're saying that's because you have a bunch of adults that didn't want to grow up. How nice is that? They had a bankruptcy in 2017. And they now have new... I don't have a full list of where all they're opening, but it's going to actually, there's just something about having an actual physical toy store that you can go into that's just awesome and also nostalgic. But I didn't realize also that this is the same brand that the licensing firm that owns Toys R Us also owns Marc Jacobs, Lands, End, and Vera Wang. I didn't know that. Did you know that? I would not have thought. But anyway, because they closed all their stores in 2017, so now they're going to open 160, not as many as they had back in the day, but they're going to have a lot. So that's really cool. Golly, I remember as a kid the Toys R Us stores. That's awesome. We have a lot more on the way. Charles Payne's next. Stick with us.

0: Sometimes what we think is a crisis turns out to be a miracle. 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
1: Welcome back to the program, ladies and gentlemen. It's Casual Friday here on the program. Dana Lash with you. 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All right, so we got to talk about the economy and the interest rate and the Fed and what's going to happen as we go into next year. 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And you can watch him making money with Charles Payne weekdays 2 to 3 Eastern on Fox Business, and he's very generous with his time. Don't forget his new book, undeniablewindfalls.com, which we're going to talk about. But he joins us now via video. Charles, my good friend, always so good to see you. How are you feeling? Yeah, how are you feeling about everything? I mean,
2: Introduction.
1: Well, you deserve it. You are welcome, my friend. I want to just chop it up with you while we got you, because I know you're getting ready to go and do your own program as well, so we're grateful for your time. Tell me a little bit about what is happening with this projected GDP growth, because looking at all of this last night, we're at like, what, 5%? Is that real, actual, measurable? I mean, is that real sustainable growth, or is that like government spending? Like, what do you attribute that to? And is that going to carry into the next year?
2: Well, the nominal growth of 5-6%, it definitely will carry into next year unless we shoot ourselves in the foot. It's a combination of things, right? It's obviously government spending. As much as we talk about the $40 trillion out there, in debt, that money goes somewhere, right? And you know, and

0: in many ways, this is the very, very beginning, unless we mess it up.
1: Well, hopefully we won't. I mean, Trump's saying that he wants rates at 1% or lower. Who's going to win that fight?
0: He's not going to get him at 1%.
1: I was hoping that you would say, yeah, that sounds great and doable, Dana.
0: Well, you know, my big beef with the Federal Reserve is the Federal Reserve. It's, I just don't see, and I'm studying it for years, and I'll keep studying it. Maybe I'll have a eureka moment, but, you know, you think about what's, you know, they say inflation. Think about what Warsh said. Mm-hmm. Warsh said that the economy, that their job, they want to help sustain the economic strength of America. How do you do that by putting up speed bumps, by making things more expensive for the average person? And, you know, a lot of times economists talk about the consumer, like there's just one giant consumer and their pockets are flushed, right? And yeah, so we do have pockets that are doing extraordinarily well. We do have pockets that are struggling, but their actions, and they're working off an old set of rules, an old set of assumptions. I'm really hoping that Warsh can come through with these study groups and change the way they go about doing the business. And Jackson Hole, he admitted, hey, I'm going to use the current system, the status quo, because that's the status quo. But if he can change the way they go about doing business, how they look at things, how they interpret inflation, how they measure it, and how they deal with it, then I think we may get a friendlier Fed, friendlier for Main Street, not Wall Street.
1: Yeah, this whole thing with Warsh and the hostility or the contention between Trump and the Fed and everything else, is that damaging Trump's credibility, you think, on his pick in the eyes of the public? How do you interpret that?
0: It's a tough one, you know, and I think this is why I think in the last 24, 48 hours that you haven't heard Trump. I think Kelce, one of them, they had a big thing on how quickly he'll give him a nickname.
1: I want to hear that nickname. Yes. Has,
0: you know, Trump has come out and said, listen, he still backs Warsh. He thinks he's got a hostile board, and he does. It's going to be hard to find someone who's come up through the academic world, the academic economic world. They believe we should have more immigration, even if it's illegal immigration. You know, the things that they believe in, that the average person thinks is just nonsense or crazy, are just, you know, night and day. So I do believe, and I spoke with Warsh before he got the job, and there was a big gathering, and I spoke with him, and I spent a fair amount of time with him, and he convinced me that he's got some amazing ideas. His job, of course, is to get him through, to be able to change this, right? This was set up for the wealthiest of the wealthy, and that's who they work for. They work for Wall Street, and somehow... And it's hard because we don't have a voice in this as American citizens to get them to work more for Main Street.
1: Yeah. You had mentioned the AI fight. I want to go back to that for a minute because it's been so... We were talking all about this week, and it just seems so weird, the timing of a lot of these narratives that are coming out. Like, all of a sudden, you got, you know, Bernie Sanders and everybody coming out warning about AI, and it's like there's a fight over that messaging. But with this push that's coming from the left... Where do you think that fight is headed in terms of regulation? I mean, what is the market risk if Washington decides to get super aggressive about this? And why is it driving so much of this rally?
0: Right. The risk is a massive implosion to the economy. We lose our place as the number one country in the world. If they go with massive regulation, teach your children how to speak Mandarin. This way, at least they'll have a better relationship with their bosses. I'm telling you, it really would be catastrophic, absolutely catastrophic. But here's the thing, you know, I went through Dario's essay, and he put up three things. He wants an independent regulator. He mentioned a company that he has deep ties with. So does his cult that Sam Bankman-Fried was involved in, effective altruism. People have to dig deep and know what's happening here. This is nuts, okay? He talked about getting democratic countries to get together and put together rules. How dumb is it? You know, that we would ask France and the UK and Germany to have any oversight on AI. They missed out on it. It's, you know, they have giant welfare economies. They have no money left for research and development. And if you build a better mousetrap there, you're going to be taxed to death. They make more money in technology taxing American tech companies than from anything that they do organically. And we want them to regulate our growth.

0: That's nuts. Then he went a step further and said, well, maybe we could also get China involved. China in 2017 put out a communique, and they made it pretty clear. By December 31st, 2030, they want to be number one in AI, and they're doing everything they can to get there. And that, by the way, the same year, Vladimir Putin said, whoever's number one in AI will rule the world.
1: Yeah. I mean, that's a very good point. It's a scary thing, and it's a very good point that I did not realize that they made more by taxing our innovations than anything organically. I mean, I knew it was bad, but I didn't know it was that bad.
0: I think the number one private tech company is OnlyFans.
1: Oh my gosh. Yeah, we definitely do not want them involved in regulating this because it's an indication of acumen, right? They haven't demonstrated it. So why should they have a seat at the table? I mean, I'm all for the United States. Trump's right on this. He's right on it.
0: This is nuts. This is like saying the UN, we should go to the UN and ask when we can deploy our military.
1: Yeah.
0: We use nuclear weapons? You know, it's just these people do not have our best interests at heart. So it's farcical, you know. And so people say, then why the hysteria? You know, there's a lot of reasons for it. This regulatory competitive moat that maybe the Anthropic and OpenAI need.
1: Yeah.
0: They're no longer the only ones who are doing amazing, innovative things here. There's another way of going with these AI labs called open source, and it is more open. They're closed. It gives them more pricing power. It gives them more power overall. They like to somehow stave off that herd. They can hear the hoof beats in the back. They know that these guys are catching up, that they can put a moat between them. Just like anytime you hear like some of these big businesses saying, yeah, we need more regulations. What they're essentially saying is if we can get enough rules out there, no small startup could ever compete with us. They couldn't even afford the lawyers that it would take to figure out the regulations to compete with us.
1: Yeah. Wow. I want to switch gears, ask you about oil prices because those fell as bonds and stocks had rallied. How are these three connected? I mean, is the falling price of oil, is that doing more to calm the markets right now than anything coming out of the Fed?
0: Yeah, but it's got to fall a lot more. You know, we did see a tumble, right? It went from 120 to 68 when they had the memo of understanding, and it went down quickly. And so what's hurting us really more than anything else is diesel at a record high. Because everything that we touch, everything we use when we go to the store, was driven to the store with diesel fuel. This is a tough one. It's hard to get around this. Obviously, in hindsight, maybe President Trump should not have taken his boot off, shouldn't have let up the pressure. Because with that memo of understanding, Iran was able to, you know, collect billions of dollars, reconstitute some things, and it was a massive mistake. It's just going to take grinding it out, you know, and that means economic pressure, which is working. And by the way, you know what's interesting with this latest move in oil? The strait, more and more ships are making it through the strait, but every time there's a negative headline, like the Houthis took over a small island, it's all over. That's moving it. So fear is moving markets, whether it's the commodities market, the stock market, bonds, right now, then fundamentals. And those this happens from time to time, but it doesn't linger long. Fundamentals usually went out today. So, yeah, we need some sort of resolution in Iran. There's no doubt about that on the oil side. And in the meantime, bond yields are up in part because of how strong the economy is. And one thing no one's talking about is since in 2009 and 2019 in particular, the biggest companies, we call them the Mag 7, right? These big, big companies, they made money hand over fist. More money than ever has been made in the history of corporations. And what they did with that money is they would buy back stock, they would buy bonds, they spread it around. Now, because the race is so intense, they not only are spending all of their money, they're raising money as well. So you have the number one provider of liquidity, now the number one consumer of liquidity. And there's only a small amount of lenders out there, and they get to command higher yields, whether it's from bonds or from corporate debt.
1: Yeah. I know we only got you for probably one more question because everybody, Charles, is going to go do his show here coming up. Your new book, Undeniable Windfalls, How One Stock Can Change Your Life. That is a very provocative subtitle for a book, my friend. So I wanted to ask you, what is the core windfall? I know I want you to give away the book because I want people to read the book, but what's the core windfall that you're telling people, you're telling investors, don't miss this right now? What would you tell them?
0: Well, I think there's a lot of names. I think as we speak right now, there are probably 200 or 300 names in this market right now that would be up more than 100% over the next year.
1: Wow.
0: The key is, how do you find them? And when you buy them, you have to buy enough of it so that if it goes up, let's say 200%, it changes your life.
1: Right.
0: The problem right now, Dana, is that everyone listening to this has NVIDIA in their 401k. They've got Apple in their 401k. These are like stocks that are up a gazillion thousand percent. But guess what? They're not millionaires because they also have another 400 names that are doing nothing. So this is something that's intentional. It's something that hit me personally. So I've got personal stories in there, what I've done with my own portfolio in recent years to get greater windfalls. And you don't have to worry about being over-diversified or trading the market, that kind of stuff. Because the biggest mistakes come with day-to-day when it's scary out there. I'm going to sell a stock. And next thing you know, you look a month later or 2 months later, it's up. And a year later, it's even higher. And a year later, it's even higher. You say to yourself, why didn't I hold it? So this is a way of you knowing how to find them, when to buy them, and how to hold on to them, not letting price, the fluctuations of share price, be the main thing that motivates you.
1: Everybody needs to go to school and get this book, Undeniable Windfalls. You can find it at undeniablewindfalls.com as well. Charles Payne, host of Making Money with Charles Payne. Thank you so much, my friend. You always bring it home.
0: I always love our get-togethers. You are so great.
1: Oh, thank you, my friend. Good to see you. I'll be watching. Right. You know, I DVR your show. I record it so I can catch up. Thank you, my friend. Good to see you. Okay. We got more to come, folks, as we wrap up this first hour. We got Days of These United States on the way, and we're capitalists. God bless America. So we got a hat tip to people who make the program possible. And, of course, our friends over at Chapter. Look, I'm going to tell y'all, Medicare is confusing on purpose, right? Because people get into these plans where they're overpaying, and then they're undercovered, and then you're stuck. What are you going to do? This is where Chapter comes in. The first step is, before you do anything else, you need to make sure that you are evaluating everything properly. But like I said, it can be confusing. What Chapter does is they cut through the confusion. 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They're not going to just sell you on one or two companies. 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
7: Good evening and happy Sunday, Central Illinois. Here's your WAND forecast. We're getting behind a cold front tonight, so a few more scattered showers and isolated storms are possible, especially heading south of I-72 overnight into our early Monday morning. But we're mainly drying out as we head throughout the day Monday. Temperatures tonight are in the mid to upper 60s, and tomorrow we're cool behind the front with highs in the low 70s. Get ready for fall, y'all. It starts Tuesday. I'm meteorologist Olivia Colon.
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2: There needs to be like a 9/11 commission on COVID.
3: Yeah.
2: You know, what we did right, what we did wrong.
4: They're still doing theirs.
3: Yeah, and look, everyone's a genius in hindsight, so, you know, coulda, woulda.
2: Well, what would you do differently?
3: I had a whole chapter just about Purell. We were running around doing price gouging legislation against Purell, and everyone was thinking it was a Purell-based crisis. I mean, you know,
2: people were scrubbing their groceries.
3: Yeah, I mean, DeSantis was closing down his beaches before we closed ours. I mean,
4: that's not true.
3: The idea that we closed beaches was insane.
4: DeSantis did not close down beaches. In fact, DeSantis caught all hell from the Trump administration because he went after the Miami mayor who did close down the beach. And then they passed a law saying that you can't close down the beaches anymore. That is completely wrong. Man, you can tell that DeSantis lives in Newsom's head, that he has to lie about it like that. No, he absolutely did not. I have friends who live in beach towns. They do rental properties there. It's their business, and they flip houses. And they, like, it was their county commissioner and the mayors of some of these towns, not all of the mayors, but some of them, that were trying to close the beaches. And then the reason that some of the other, like, city council persons, et cetera, reached out to Tallahassee is because you had all of these people coming from all of the around the country going to Florida. And it was really kind of a big boost to Florida's economy, too. And also, the science wasn't sciencing because it wasn't science. So DeSantis unleashed hell on these people, and they kept the beaches open. They reversed it. And then everyone said that DeSantis was a tyrant. And then he got accused of wanting to get people killed. So that's not even, that's like so ridiculously disproven. Just about as easy as it is to prove that Gavin Newsom can't be a faithful partner in his marriage. I don't know, I'm just saying. If you're going to lie about somebody, make it believable, for crying out loud. We've got our second hour coming up, and to that effect, we got some things we're going to touch on for you. Immigration, the GOP. You've got Karl Rove. He literally said he's voting for the Democrat in the Texas Railroad Commissioner's race over that one comment. We're going to talk about all of that and more. Stick with us.
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8: In the hospital after being shot, his vehicle rammed, hit with five bullets. Sources tell us he's a Venezuelan national here illegally with a final order of removal. The area is part of Congressman Greg Casares' district. He wants ICE gone.
9: It is awful that this horror has come to our doorstep.
8: Early returns show Vladimir Putin's party winning parliamentary elections in which there was virtually no opposition. Russians voting after the largest ever drone attack on Moscow. Ukraine's Zelensky speaking today with President Trump, saying they'll meet at the UN this week. Unclear how it will be covered with President Trump's ban on CNN. They are the pool network for Trump's UN visit. With Election Day 44 days away, gas prices expected to keep on rising, says Gas Buddy. This is ABC News. What might happen when President Trump meets China's president in D.C. this week? ABC's Britt Clenett is in Hong Kong.
10: Iran, trade, and AI expected to top the agenda.
11: We're leading China in AI.
10: The Trump-Xi meeting also putting a fresh spotlight on Washington's demand that Beijing do more to stop the supply chain of chemicals used to make the fatal synthetic opioid fentanyl.
8: Scientists all over the world are celebrating last week's unveiled discovery of a new kind of cat. First new feline species in more than 100 years. Not only because we have a new cute kitty to admire, but because of what it suggests.
12: New things are just all around us. And with discoveries like the Telkai cat, it gives us more reason to look and protect the environment that they live in as well, so that they also don't go extinct.
8: ABC News geriatric medicine subspecialist Dr. Alan Chang, as of now, is only one of these cats in captivity in Bolivia. I'm Wayne Cabot, ABC News.
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15: Half of these influencers would be swinging on poles. 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
15: Welcome back to the program. Dana Lash with you, and we are at the top of our second hour this happy little Friday. And I just say this at the top of every hour right now. If you hear like screaming or drilling or hammering or somebody falls through the ceiling in the studio, it's because roof repair. We have no idea what's going to happen. Like, we don't know. Sometimes it's like quiet. And we're like, are they there? We don't know. But anyway, welcome back. Again, top of the second hour. You can also find us channel 347 DirecTV if you're listening terrestrially. And make sure you go find us over at Chapter and Verse, that's Substack, Facebook, and YouTube. Okay, so a couple things. I want to look at, let's look at some of these races here, specifically the Texas thing. Now, normally I don't focus on one particular state's election, even the one I live in, more than others, but because Texas is so incredibly important in terms of securing the White House, and because we have so many members of the Republican Party in Congress, Texas, from Texas and Senate, you know, all particularly Congress, I think it's important. And when you have such a target on the state by Democrats to flip it. So I saw this op-ed. Karl Rove announced a couple of days ago that this is what he wrote in the Wall Street Journal editorial that he published 2 days ago, why I'm voting for a Texas Democrat. Now, he doesn't like the Republican in this Texas Railroad Commission race. And of course, that's the Beau French tweet or post on X that we were talking about. He announced, Rove announced that he's instead going to vote. And by the way, John Cornyn was retweeting this to the cows came home. I don't know how many times he reposted this. Rove said that he's basically voting, well, not basically, he's voting for Tallarico 2.0. The pro-trans, anti-Second Amendment, big-time Marxist, John Rosenthal, who is the Democrat running against Republican Beau French for that Texas, to serve Texas Railroad Commission. And like I said, outgoing Senator John Cornyn was reposting everything. So, because they don't like French's post, Rove and Cornyn think that all of us have to be punished. That we all have to be punished. Now, I have it on the rundown, and Juan, feel free to take some of the screenshots, particularly the face mask. Rove could have said that he's just not going to vote for French. That's all. He could have just said he is not voting in that specific race, and he's going to leave it blank. But he didn't. He didn't say that. He said that he's voting for the Democrat. I made a big deal about how this is only the second time in whatever many years that he's ever voted Democrat. He explicitly endorsed this Tallarico 2.0 Rosenthal guy. And not only did he tweet it, but then he wrote a column about it, an editorial about it for the Wall Street Journal, submitted it to the Wall Street Journal, and then had it published, and then he posted it on X and all over social media. So it's not like he did this like one and done thing. He explicitly endorsed. He said, I'm voting for a Texas Democrat. He could have said he wasn't going to vote for French. He could have said he's going to leave that spot blank, but he didn't say it. So he's voting for a guy who is pro-trans, who fought all of the legislation to protect children from genital mutilation in Texas. He's voting for a guy who believes that women should have men in their sports. By the way, this is what John Rosenthal, Juan's getting the photo of him. This is what this guy looks like right there. That's him. That is the guy who is running against Beau French in Texas for Texas Railroad Commission. This is the guy who wants to regulate oil and gas in Texas. That is what that position does. It is very powerful. We explained it yesterday, 3-person panel, and you regulate oil and gas. This is a guy who really promoted the lockdowns. He really promotes the Green New Deal. He's all in on climate change. He thinks, you know, because that, I would say that there's science involved in his job. He thinks that a man can say that he's a woman and that's science. That's what John Rosenthal thinks. He's also a big anti-Second Amendment guy. He thinks that AR-15 should be banned. He thinks that semi-automatic rifles should be banned. I have all his tweets on it. This guy, he didn't scrub his timeline because I don't think that he thought someone was going to try to hand him the lead. So he didn't scrub his timeline. There's all this stuff up there. He's got all of this. I mean, all you got to do is search for his handle and AR-15 and all kinds of crazy stuff comes up. He says that he has tweeted, quote, gun violence is a public health crisis. He doesn't believe that teachers should be armed. He doesn't believe that we should have any way to protect schools using firearms. He thinks that that should not be allowed. He opposed constitutional carry, completely opposed it. And he literally typed this, quote, the eradicate transgenderism statement rings of Nazi fascism. He says that if you're against, and he's got tons of tweets on this, he thinks that if you're against transgenderism, then you're a Nazi. He's tweeted about that a million times. Juan's just got like several examples for you. He has blasphemed and says basically like how Tallarico has about how God wants trans and all this other stuff. I mean, it's insane. Now, if anyone is wondering, okay, well, Dana, what do those issues specifically have to do with the Texas Railroad Commission, the entity that regulates oil and gas, and it's just about like science, and I feel it's that same clip, Kane, the Kylie Jenner clip. Right. See, this is some of Rosenthal's tweets, right? I mean, so sciencey, right? So you might be going, well, Dana, what does that have to do with the Texas Railroad Commission? That's the thing that regulates the oil and gas. It's about energy and like oil and like science and stuff. Well, that's because this guy believes that mandating DEI courses on diversity is science. He thinks he actually fought to have that mandatory in school under the science category. Yeah, he got involved with a school board fight in Houston that was trying to clean up their curriculum and get rid of all of the social justice DEI CRT nonsense, and he fought them. He fought them. And you know how the media goes. The media is like, oh, this, Cyfair ISD board voted to remove chapters teaching about the COVID vaccine and cultural diversity because I went and I was looking at all of these materials. They were literally calling people who did not believe in the clot shot anti-science. And then they were also trying to push critical race theory and diversity, you know, the DEI stuff. Not even like, I mean, actual propaganda as science to be included in curriculum in public schools. That's the crazy thing about this. It's just insane. But this is the stuff that he's promoted. This is the Democrat in this race. Oh, by the way, he also totally backs the Hamas joint, the left in the Hamas's joint anti-Israel BDS movement. And he said that the BDS movement and targeting specifically Israeli businesses or people who are of Jewish descent, their businesses and boycotting them. He thinks that's un-American. If you point that out, he's a big time leftist, right? He sits here and he backs all the stuff that Hamas does. He even issued a letter to this extent. He was trying to dress it in the robes of free speech, but it's still fascism and bigotry, to use the left's words that they love. They always use these words that apply to them, and they're actually accurately describe their behavior. So he also was mad and didn't believe that, because this is all stuff he's tweeted. I'm just giving you a general idea of who you're dealing with. Like, he thought, apparently, that Israel's response to Hamas in Gaza was too much. So he thinks that DEI should be mandated education for kids as science. He thinks that trans is science, and yet he wants to be able to regulate oil and gas. So I'm putting all of this together for you because I question the intelligence and I question the judgment of anyone who believes these things to apply their scientific reasoning to the job of Texas Railroad Commission. You see where I'm going now? Yes. Now, look, voters, if they choose, they can replace French next election if they want to. But I think it's asinine to hand a very powerful seat that regulates Texas energy. Guys, Texas is the leader in oil and gas for the nation by a wide margin. Texas leads the entire country in oil and gas production. And we are seriously entertaining the idea of handing that over to a Marxist who sees no real science, only politics, and backs energy policies that would completely destroy our energy production and hand everything over to China? Because you didn't like his opponent's post? Oh. Oh. Hmm. Wow. Hmm. That's science? That's supposed to be reasoning? So you didn't like his opponent's post, so might as well go ahead and just destroy Texas energy, right? Go ahead and hand it to a Marxist who thinks that we do too much anyway, right? This is the big thing. Democrats are using French's post as a distraction for, and we've talked about this, for the universal sentiment that all immigration, legal and illegal, needs to stop for a hot second while we kind of get our bearings, you know what I mean? We got to be able to get our, the nation needs to get her bearings. We have to be able to overhaul our immigration policy. And they're using his wording as this opportunity to cast as morally compromised anyone who questions, for instance, H-1Bs or anything. And they try to make it to where they're equally yoked in blame. And that's unfair, and it is just as cruel as what they claim French did. I mean, we are only literally able to just now exhale when it comes to domestic energy production, right? Kane, would you agree?
17: Yeah.
15: Yeah. Y'all, we're only just now able to exhale. Again, largest oil and gas producing state in the entire country. And we're going to put a Marxist troon in charge of it. Really? Karl Rove is going to vote for a Marxist troon because he didn't like French's post, guys. How is that? That's not a punishment to French. That's a punishment to all of us. That's putting a millstone around our neck. I didn't like what he posted. Really? I don't like having a Marxist troon strangle Texas oil and gas to death. What's worse? What's worse? You know? I mean, I don't get it. We're cutting off our nose to spite our face. It doesn't make any sense at all. You can take issue and you can go with that all day. That's fine. I am not going to punish myself by having this Marxist troon win the election and then make decisions that's going to impact all of us. Because see, this is why this race is more than just about how it impacts Texas, because we are the largest oil and gas producer state in the nation. It's going to affect everyone. So why in the world? Oh, I didn't like his post. Guess I'm just going to give up. Oh, I didn't like his post. Guess we're just going to have to vote for the Marxist troon. Oh my gosh. Why do we all have to be punished? Why do all of us have to be punished for his post? Why? And again, if Texas voters want to switch him out next election, they can. And if they want to, they should. But right now, to give that seat to a Marxist who wants to copy the Obama, Biden, Green New Energy ridiculousness? Are people just like, do they have a fetish for committing suicide, for political suicide? I'm curious, because that's literally the only thing that makes sense here. We got more on the way as we roll towards headlines, the bottom of this second hour, our partners over at Byrna. They call it Byrna Gun, but it's not a gun. I tell you, I carry, I will use lethal force and lead all day long to protect myself and my loved ones. I have no problem with that. But I also understand that sometimes you're not allowed to carry certain places because private property restrictions. And we're not Marxists, so we like private property. Whether it's private property restrictions or whether it is municipal restrictions as well. I get it, right? But here's the thing. You need to still be able to protect yourself. So that's where a Byrna gun comes in, because you know these entities that ban all of this don't ever have the security to protect you. So you need to make sure that you are protecting yourself. This is where Byrna comes in. Super easy to use. 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It's no recoil. It's easy target acquisition. 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
17: from the Cromwell Media Weather Center. Monday, a 30% chance of showers before 9 a.m. Cloudy with a high near 68. Northeast wind around 11 miles per hour, gusts up to 17. Monday night, mostly cloudy, low near 57. Tuesday, becoming sunny, high near 69. And that's the latest from Cromwell Media.
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27: And now, all of the news you would probably miss. It's time for Dana's Quick Five.
15: There was a shark that attacked a swimmer in Australia and killed him. You're in the shark's house. Witnesses were called seeing a pool of blood. This is terrifying. Dude was killed by a shark as he was swimming off a western, swimming at a city beach in Western Australia. Search boats and choppers, they were searched. Oh my gosh, they literally have a photo of the water with blood in it. I didn't need to see that. Blah. But they said that, yeah, there's been a shark attack. What makes you think that? Said Jockey Raypack to the Australian Broadcasting Corporation. Maybe the fact that there was a guy screaming and blood in the water. They said he got attacked by a shark. That's insane. Not like 250 miles north of Perth, there was another person. This was a surfer that got a serious leg wound. The sharks in Australia will cut you. I think they carry switchblades in addition to their teeth. I wouldn't swim in the waters of, I would look of it and then I'd run away and climb a tree somewhere so none of the other wildlife there will get me. Because everything there will kill you. Robo-toilets, guys. Robo-toilets. New York City is deploying what they call robo-toilets. It is a public bathroom that has a strict 10-minute time limit. What happens after 10 minutes? Well, apparently they're not telling you that. What happens after 10 minutes? You go in, and it's going to be gross in 5 seconds. Somebody's going to go in there and just, like, open up, like, Mount St. Helena on everything. You know that's going to happen. Stop it. They're like, it's clean and you don't, and I hope people appreciate it. Have you met humans? They're not going to. They're not going to appreciate your little robo toilet. Coming up, I'm going to show you the grossest thing you're going to see all week. Yay! We should all be concerned about the rise of Marxist ideology in America because it threatens the very freedoms that make this country what it is. Look at what's happening around the United States. Free speech is under attack. Religious freedom is being challenged. Parents are fighting to have a voice in their own children's lives. And the sanctity of life, that continues to be a battle. That's why Alliance Defending Freedom is fighting back in courtrooms across America, including at the Supreme Court. Alliance Defending Freedom is standing up to protect your God-given rights, and they're winning critical legal battles that help preserve the freedoms we all cherish. 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
1: Welcome back, ladies and gentlemen, to the program. Bottom of the second hour. Two things. I'm going to have one dumb thing and one gross thing and then one really dumb thing. So that's what's happening right now. The first thing, we had this headline about it, the toilets of tomorrow, right? I am just trying to wrap my head around how Ma'am Donnie decided to spend $4 million of taxpayer money with a company called Throne Labs to install solar-powered bougie porta-potties. There's, how many did you say there were currently?
2: There's two up now, and they plan on a total of 17.
1: 17. That's going to be great for all the millions of people that live across Manhattan. And they're the size of a, it's like a box that they drop in a park somewhere. And it's the size of a conventional bathroom. And you go in and there's this bougie wallpaper. What is like banana tree wallpaper on the inside. And it has like a urinal and then a commode. And then there's a sink and a changing table. And they have like a wheelchair ramp going up to it. And everyone's like, well, you know, because you have to use the phone to text a number to get in. How are the less fortunate people going to be able to use it? I told Kane, the first night, this is going to turn into a dive bar bathroom. And you all know it. And then during the winter, the homeless are going to be sleeping in there. But what gets me, because they say there's a strict 10-minute limit, and I asked Kane, I said, so what happens if, you know, it's after 10 minutes? They literally send people from Throne Labs to get you. That is absolutely true. This sounds like Squid Games. They send people from Throne Labs to get you. So I just feel like I want to test that, you know? Like, what happens if you just, like, decide to camp out there for an hour? Are the Throne Lab people going to show up in hazmat suits, right, to go into the Poonasium there and, like, extract you? How does this work? I really desperately need to know that because unless I see it, it's just a threat. And

0: was just, I thought that there was going to be a robot that followed you around, like waiting to go, right? Like when you're playing Helldivers and you get the Seath that follow you and they stim you when you need some help. That might be a reach too far for some of you. But I just thought it was going to be a little robot with a toilet that was going to follow you. These are not robo toilets. These are stupid boxes. That's what they are. Juan's showing you. That's what that looks like. How is that a robo toilet? Also, can a wheelchair actually get up that ramp? I mean, that looks quite narrow. That is way narrow, right? You can't get a wheelchair in the little box, can you? Right? So how's it going to work out? I don't know. I made a questions. They said that they require a manual cleaning every 11 to 15 uses. And the contract requires the company to respond to emergencies like people trapped inside within 2 hours. So if you get trapped in one of these things, you got about 2 hours. Okay. Juan's getting ready to show you the inside. I think it's adorable that they try to go with this banana leaf wallpaper. You guys know this is going to be tore up like a Target John in like 5 seconds. You guys know that. Like, this is not going to last. If there's anything that we have learned about people is they love destroying pretty things, right? But this is not a robo toilet. It is not a robo toilet. I take great issue with Gothamist claiming that this is a robo toilet. This is just a bougie outhouse. A bougie, like a Johnny on the spot. That's all this is. That's all it is. So you have to text a number to get in it. They said that they're going to, I'm sure this is, listen to how much money they're just wasting here. The city also plans to distribute physical cards through outreach teams to provide access for homeless people who don't have cell phones. Here's my toilet card. You know a homeless person's gonna hole up in this. You're gonna have a whole homeless city in these things, and they're just going to take turns swiping the cards over and over again so they never go out over their 10-minute limit. So the Throne Labs people aren't going to come and get them. This is the dumbest thing I've ever seen. It's like Pawn Stars, where they're like, well, you know, I mean, we really need some, like, reduced crime and cleaner streets. Best I can do is a fake robo-toilet. Best I can do.
1: You want to guess how much per it is? Let's assume all 17 get built. Because currently this is a $4 million project.
0: You're going to really make me mad, aren't you?
1: Each one.
0: Each one of the bougie toilets?
1: $235,294.
0: So $300,000 per thing.
1: Per robo.
0: Per Dutch oven.
1: Yeah, per robo head. Yeah.
0: Lorraine says she thinks it'll work for the wheelchairs. I don't know. I don't know. I would try it. What if you get locked in there and you're in, I don't know, I'm made of questions right now. This sounds like a $300,000 nightmare. Best thing I can do is a $300,000 hot box. It's what we got right here. That's it. Can we talk about the people who are not naked, dressed in flesh-colored Spanx? Okay, first off, Kane, I need you to tell everybody what you sent me and what we are going to gear up to look at. Don't put it up there yet, Juan. We got to set the people up because they are going to throw up. I'm sorry.
1: You know how it is when you're just scrolling around.
0: No, I don't know. You're doom scrolling.
1: The interwebs.
0: You're drinking your Scooby tea. Doom scrolling.
1: Well, I'm doing my due diligence.
0: What is your algorithm feeding you, or what are you what are you looking at that this is what your algorithm feeds you?
1: Research I do for this show. You don't even want to know.
0: Oh my gosh.
1: You don't
0: okay,
1: even
0: so
1: want to know.
0: Kane sends this link, and I just go ahead tell the people.
1: So there is a variety of people that are dancing in circles in Spanx style mm-hmm. style
0: Shit,
1: body.
0: Wow.
1: Suits, and they're flesh colored to the tone of their own flesh, and it makes it look like they're naked.
0: So they're not naked, but
1: they're not.
0: But Juan, so you got to understand, Juan is like the purest one of the purest life forms on this rock, and he's like, I'm just not putting that on.
1: He's like the first driven mountain Montana snow. He is so pure.
0: He insisted on blurring it, so it's not that they're naked. They're too close to that for Juan.
1: All right, he blurred him. He blurred him. He blurred him.
0: Now listen to the music.
1: And that's not fake audio, by the way. That's what's really happening.
0: Nobody playing a musical instrument is playing the same thing. They're in Spanx. All these people are in Spanx. I need here. Can we hear the music real quick?
1: Turn up this atrocity.
2: I'm winning. I'm winning. I'm winning.
0: So, like, the piano person is, like, doing God knows what. The guy with the stringed instrument sitting on the edge of the stage, the hippie, is in his own world. I really don't think that the vocalist

0: know how to vocalize because they're just like, eh, I don't know what that is. But where is this at and why, Kane? Tell us all.
1: Well, it's apparently an art display.
0: Wait, what?
1: Yeah, it's an art display. And I don't know exactly what it's for. I'm sure that the tweet says it, but, you know.
0: I got a question.
1: Yeah.
0: I noticed there were some heads there in the front, like people were seated for this.
1: Yes.
0: Whatever that was. So if someone was like, I'm going to sit down and watch these people in Spanx.
1: Oh, I see. This took place in Wisconsin at the Art of Preserve. It's of John Michael Kohler Arts Center. And apparently this is how they decided to preserve it.
0: One of the things I hate about the left is that they make everything ugly. They take art and they're like, that looks too pretty. I'm going to mess it up. And they just, that's not art. So that is what happens, by the way. Basically, that's what happens when wedding receptions go on too long. That's what you're seeing. Because people are like, I can sing. I can play an instrument. And then everyone, you know, that's what ends up happening. This is basically, and if that's what it's called, that's actually pretty funny. But it's not. You know, that they actually were giving it a really solid effort. But if it was called, and I call this the wedding reception that went on too long, that would actually be hysterical as performance art. But as is, no one knows what's happening. Like the piano, what the hell is the pianist doing? They're like playing something entirely different. Then you have this like hacky sack hippie. So, you know, that's like a whole other subgenre of hippie. You have like the Chong people, Cheech, the pop people, the boomer pop people.
1: Cheech and Chong.
0: Okay, those OG hippies. And then you have the hacky sack hippies, which are their grandkids, and they play hacky sack. And they're like white people that get dreadlocks, which doesn't make any sense to me. But and they play hacky sack, and they smell like smell. They smell just because they use Toms of Maine. Those people. So that's the guy who. What was that? A ukulele? What was even he? What is that? What is happening? It is like someone threw a bunch of ideas in a box and shook it up. And threw it out, and that's what you have.
1: I just took a peek at the stock market. Eye bleach is really going crazy.
0: Gosh, now. I need to get into that right now.
1: Yeah, eye bleach is really going good.
0: But who is convinced, like, hey, guys, I have a great idea for performance. Let's put on our nudie Spanx, and then we're going to have our friends. We're just going to, like, grab people to make music, and we're going to do whatever that is. A twerk circle. A twerk. A twerkle.
2: New word.
0: They created a twerkle, and then you've got the hippie who's like, I'm in my own world. He's probably like, he probably ate a whole bag of the gummies and is like playing his little ukulele. I don't know how else to explain this video. Juan is hell-bent on not showing you this again. He's keeping it real for the show. He was like, I'm just not putting this up here. He was thoroughly disgusted. He's like, oh, I love this so much. Oh my gosh. I'm trying to
1: hashtag twerkle.
0: Yeah, I'm saying this is what the left does. Nobody knows how to play anything. They can't carry a tune. But have you noticed that's always been the left? They always get like we had a protest video where they were protesting some business a couple of weeks ago and they couldn't even clap the same. They were trying to clap and chant. And nobody was like even the same beat. Nobody could even do that. What is the problem with them?
2: They never are able to do that.
0: It's like the moment politics are introduced into music, the music just sucks. It's bad, right? Speaking of which, we're going to make fun of the Irish with Ed Sheeran. So it's one Irish radio station, right, that said, we're not playing his music anymore. We don't like him. And we're like, why don't you like him? Well, because McElturd decided to press his luck with the venues, and they told the promoters. So they decided, people are going scorched earth on this little Ed Sheeran guy. I've never felt sorrier for a ginger in my life. I love red hair. I've never felt sorrier for a ginger in my life. They are coming down on this dude, and he legit didn't do anything. And he says, look, I don't talk about politics because I'm just there to entertain. And they're all like foaming at the mouth over this. We've got to dive into that. We got Florida Man on the way as well. And I'm just hoping Florida Man does not take it further than the Torkel people did. 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
4: The midterms are almost here, and Republicans could be in deep trouble. Polls show Democrats leading in key races. Tonight, Rob Finnerty on Newsmax reveals the growing threat from the DSA and the radical left. With less than 60 days to go, Finnerty says it's time for the GOP to hit the panic button. The House may go, and control of the Senate is up for grabs. 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Tallarico, El Sayed, AOC, Bernie Sanders. Finnerty reveals President Trump's secret plan to fight back and what you can do to help him. Don't miss Finnerty tonight at 8 p.m. Eastern on Newsmax. 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
7: Good evening and happy Sunday, Central Illinois. Here's your WAND forecast. We're getting behind a cold front tonight, so a few more scattered showers and isolated storms are possible, especially heading south of I-72 overnight into our early Monday morning. But we're mainly drying out as we head throughout the day Monday. Temperatures tonight are in the mid to upper 60s, and tomorrow we're cool behind the front with highs in the low 70s. Get ready for fall, y'all. It starts Tuesday. I'm meteorologist Olivia Colon.
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0: It's his life mission to make bad decisions. It's time for Florida Man.
1: Oh, man. This guy's a jerk. A Florida man confessed to hitting pedestrians on purpose in the farmer's market parking lot. The farmer's market. 73-year-old Grump. He faces a felony charge after Delray police said that he deliberately drove his car into a pedestrian outside the farmer's market. Glenn Hartman was arrested and charged with an offense involving an act committed during another felony that could cause death. They were at the Boys Farmer's Market. Maybe he was mad because the name wasn't literal. The Boys Farmer's Market parking lot after receiving reports of a crash involving a pedestrian. When police arrived, the article says they found the injured man sitting on the curb. He had injuries, visible injuries to his left lower leg, ankle, and shin. The victim said he had just parked his car, was walking towards the market when a white vehicle seemed to intentionally turn towards him. He managed to push the car off, which kept it from hitting anything below his lower leg. So they were reading, they were talking to the guy, read his rights, and he goes, yeah, he admitted that he struck him on purpose. And then he goes, he woke up feeling depressed and just wanted to hurt somebody. And so he waited, literally, he said he drove to the farmer's market and waited for someone to walk in front of his car before he stepped on the gas. So he's being held without bond. Wow! Just woke up having a bad day. Just, I mean, he took that Limp Bizkit song, literally. Just give me something to break. How about your leg? You know? Good night. So, a Florida mess... Florida man was arrested for a $1 million jeans heist. Jeans? This is like Frank from Always Sunny. This is some bridge denim stuff right here. So, Panama City, Florida. A $1 million in jeans. So apparently, now the reason this happened in April, but it's like going through the court, the legal proceedings now, which is why it's a headline. He stole a shipment of about 20,000 jeans. Well, okay. Well, sorry. What were they? Oh, they were Wranglers. They was Wrangler jeans valued at approximately $1 million. So they said that, there was a truck that had hired this transport company to pick up the shipment and deliver it to Seminole, Oklahoma, and that Marcos Garcia arrived, provided his driver's license, and he was like, oh, I'm the one that's acting on behalf of the transport. And then they put it on his trailer, and he drove away with all the jeans. How does that happen? That's a very specific thing.
2: Yeah.
1: He had to have been, I mean, that's an inside thing, obviously. Anyway, they tracked him and they arrested him. He's so going to jail because, I mean, he's on camera. There's just no way out of this. A Florida man dubbed the Lego Bandit snapped after a high-speed U-Haul chase. Wait, there's a high-speed U-Haul chase? You can do high speeds in a U-Haul?
2: I didn't think so.
1: I think so either. This guy looks unfortunate. A routine shoplifting investigation led people to dismantle the crime ring run by a guy known as the Lego Bandit. Nassau County, 43-year-old Ronald Tipton, a string of thefts involving expensive Lego kits. And so he would stack shopping carts, dash out of the fire doors, and then go into a getaway car and then put it in a U-Haul. So that's what happened. And he apparently struck one store three times and stole like thousands of dollars of stuff. They finally caught him. But but it wasn't before he had a high speed, is doing a lot of heavy lifting here, pursuit that wound through traffic and ended miles away at Fernandina Beach. And so they ended up nabbing him. That's a very odd thing. What are you in jail for? I stole a bunch of Legos. You are so going to be somebody's girlfriend in jail with a crime like that. We've got more on the way. Third hour coming up. Stick with us.

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6: Suggesting he was somehow responsible are, he says, deeply harmful. This is ABC News. A new L.A. museum is unlike anything you've ever seen because it's by George Lucas.
7: An exhibit of the Star Wars story opens the Lucas Museum. On hand for Saturday's grand opening ceremony, Star Wars star Mark Hamill.
8: It's going to be an enormous draw. 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
7: Actor-director Ron Howard starred in Lucas's breakout hit American Graffiti.
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7: L.A. Mayor Karen Bass.
6: ABC's Chuck Siebertson. It was getting dark Friday evening when a woman walking in a field was fatally shot by a hunter who mistook her for a deer. Delaware State Police say she was making her way across that open field with a man and two children when Walter Moorhead, 74, shot her from a blind on the ground. He's being charged with manslaughter. The victim's name is being withheld until family is told. I'm Wayne Cabot, ABC News.
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1: 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On Friday, September 4th, at about 11:30 p.m., Decatur police officers responded to a burglary in progress at a business located at 701 El Dorado Street. Before police arrived, a white male suspect broke through the front plexiglass door and entered the business. There was no cash on site. The suspect did, however, steal three sodas before leaving the building. The suspect then fled east on foot. Surveillance video was obtained and police are asking anyone who may recognize the suspect to come forward. The suspect was wearing a System of a Down band shirt pulled over his face. He was also wearing gray sweatpants, white socks, and black sandals. A photo of the suspect can be viewed on the Crime Stoppers website. If you have any information regarding this burglary, you can submit an anonymous tip through Crime Stoppers at 217-423-TIPS.
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0: Normal is broke and common sense is weird, so we're here to help you transform your life. From the Ramsey Network in the Fairwinds Credit Union studio, it's The Ramsey Show. I'm Jade Warshaw. Next to me, Rachel Cruz, taking your calls about your life and your money. So give us a call. Jennifer's done that. Jennifer is in Las Vegas, Nevada, on the line right now. Hey, Jennifer, how can we help today?
1: Hi. Thank you for taking my call.
0: You bet.
1: Okay, so basically, I wanted to get some advice. I thought I was doing pretty good financially, and I don't follow the baby steps or do any of that. But I watch you guys, and I know it's good, solid advice that you guys give. But now that I'm getting older, I realize that I don't know if I'm ever going to be able to retire.
0: How old are you?
1: I am 53 years old, and my husband is about same. He's 52, almost 53. And we bought a house probably 5 years ago, and you know, that was our dream. And we had a lot of debt, but we've been plugging away, and we were almost there. Like, to me, I was like, hey, I'm almost there. I have a little bit left. I have 6 more months left on a car payment. I have maybe one credit card that I have like a couple $100 on. So that's like almost done. And then just recently, my husband had an issue with his teeth. Like, we've always known that he's always had like kind of issues with his teeth, but we just kind of put it off. And so finally, it was really bothering him. He went to the dentist. They're like, sorry, buddy, we got to get rid of them.
0: All of them?
1: Oh my gosh.
2: How much did that cost?
1: That was about $40,000.
0: With like root canals and like the whole deal.
1: No. They just took all his teeth out.
0: $40,000?
2: So was that your wake-up call financially of realizing, oh my gosh,
1: yeah,
2: we don't. Yeah.
0: And the hard part is you're 53 and it's like the hourglass sands. You're seeing them running out.
1: Yes.
0: Yeah.
1: You know, and I mean, like, to me, health is sometimes it's a little bit more important than just how many things you have and collected, you know?
0: Sure. Yes. And
1: so we thought about it for a while and we kind of knew it was coming, but we kept putting it off, you know?
0: Well, I mean, let's be honest. The dental thing and the health part of this, you're right. Like, there are certain things that take precedent, and it's like, if it's health, you want to lean all the way in. But that wasn't the cause of what you're feeling now. That was one of the many dominoes that started tipping over. And when you have, you know, 10 or 12 dominoes in a row, you feel the weight of all of those tipping over on you.
1: Right.
0: And so I think that's what's taken place. And to your own point, it sounds like it's kind of just been years, maybe even decades of kind of knowing what you need to do, but not leaning into it. And I think that's what you're feeling right now.
1: Yeah, I feel that, you know, because, and the thing is, I've always been the one in the marriage who's taken care of all the financial stuff, you know, paying the bills, all that kind of stuff. And we've always been on the same page. It's not.
0: But where is it left you? Like, where are you guys today? Like, what's the picture?
2: Yeah, how much do you have in retirement?
1: Okay, so this is the sad part. I have an IRA, and I have a Roth, and I have a savings account. All of them all together are about $24,000.
0: Okay.
1: And that's it.
0: What about him?
1: He's been there for 5 years. He just hit his 5-year mark where he's been working, and so he is eligible for the pension.
0: Okay.
1: But I don't know what that's going to be. You know what I mean? Like,
0: sure.
1: From what he tells me,
0: but does he have any money saved? So, but basically, what you're telling me is he got saved by this pension because there's nothing else there. That's what I took away from what you just said.
1: Yeah, because we've always put everything together. So, like, yeah, the IRA, and I mean, yeah, the retirement, it's like, it's under my name, but it's both of ours. You know what I mean?
0: Right, the total is $24,000 for all of you, for the both of you, between IRA, Roth, and savings.
2: Wait, so how much do you guys make a year, Jennifer?
1: So he just got a raise. So now, between the both of us, we both make the same amount, about $50,000 a year.
0: Okay, so $100,000 total.
2: And how much consumer debt do you have?
1: Other than like my car and this new loan,
2: everything.
1: Everything. I'm going to say it's about, let's see.
0: Jennifer, I want to call out something here because this is going to help you off of this call. What you're doing on this call is, I think, what you've done for the last, for your working career from age 20, probably when you got your first major job until now, age 52, 53, is you look at something and your first instinct is, ooh, this might be kind of bad. And so instead of looking at what it is, you kind of say, oh, well, it's not that bad. We just did this. And you kind of cover up the negative thing with the most recent positive. Oh, it's not that bad. I mean, after all, we did just go out to eat last night. Oh, that's not that bad. After all, I did just get a raise. Oh, that's not right. Yeah. And so even with the questions that Rachel and I are trying to get you to answer, we can't get the answers because you're trying to cover it up. Now's the time. Like, put the chips on the table so we can help you. How much is the debt? Let's just say
1: Well, now it's about $43,000.
0: Okay. And that's between car, credit card, dental loan, anything else, student loan, HELOC, anything else?
1: No.
2: So you used some money that you had saved for the dental procedure because you told us it was $40,000.
1: No, that was all in. $40,000, that's how much the dentist told us. That's how much the loan was for.
2: Yes. Okay.
1: So no, we didn't tap into our savings account.
2: Okay, so how do you have $43,000 of debt?
1: Well, it's $40,000 for the dentist. It's $3,000 for another dental bill for me. And then I have consumer debt. It's about $1,000.
0: What about the car?
2: What about the car?
0: Credit cards?
1: Oh, the car. I'm sorry. The car is $3,000 for the car.
0: Okay, what about the credit cards?
1: No, that's it. The credit cards I owe. Credit cards I owe $700 on one, and I owe $300 on another.
0: Okay, so let's really, really...
2: Can we level set for a second?
0: Level set it right now.
2: That what you've been doing has not worked. Do you agree?
1: I mean, we're not, like, homeless, but, yeah, I understand.
0: Well, is that...
1: Like,
0: hold on. Stop right there. Is the standard... Because the standard is not homelessness. That's not the bar that we're trying to beat in life. The bar that we're trying to beat is your best self. And feeling like when you go to work 9 to 5 and sacrifice all that time and effort that you're actually building something.
2: That's, I kind of want to just, I love you, Jennifer. If you're in front of me, I think I would just grab your shoulders and shake you and be like, Jennifer, you got a solid 15 years left. Let's move. Let's do some stuff, right? Let's do some stuff. And don't sugarcoat it.
0: Don't sugarcoat this anymore.
1: I know.
0: We're not here to judge you. We're here to be your friend.
2: We got to put you on a plan
0: to
2: get you out of mediocrity into a thriving situation financially where you're not having to cover up anything. That it's like, this is what it is, and I'm proud of my situation.
0: Yes.
2: So, Jeffrey, if you stay on the line, Christian's going to pick up. We're going to give you Total Money Makeover, the book, because what we're going to start to do is we're going to start to pay off this debt. Starting with the credit card, the car, you're going to go down the list. We're going to save some of this money. Some of this money and savings that you have that's not invested. It's going to be thrown at the debt, and you're going to go through the baby steps. At the beginning of the call, she said, I don't really do the baby steps.
0: Well, now you do.
2: I kind of feel like you should, you know? Just try something new, Jennifer.
0: Like
2: try
0: sands,
2: something new.
0: Like sands through the hourglass.
2: It is, right?
0: So are the days of our lives.
2: Hey guys, it's Rachel Cruz. 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
4: From the Cromwell Media Weather Center, Monday, a 30% chance of showers before 9 in the morning. Cloudy, high near 68. Northeast wind around 11 miles per hour, gusts up to 17. Monday night, mostly cloudy, low near 57. Tuesday, mostly cloudy early, then sunny, high near 69. And that's the latest from Cromwell Media.
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0: Well, back to the phone lines where we have Andre in Los Angeles, California. Andre, you are on the line, buddy.
1: Hi, guys. How are you doing?
0: Doing great. How can we help?
1: So, I had a question. I'm a bit worried about my dad and the way that he uses his money. I'm looking to get married maybe middle of next year, and I'm just kind of worried about his financial habits. And so I want to have a conversation with him about it, but I don't know how to go about
0: it. What are the habits you're seeing that you're concerned about? What's he doing?
1: So just to give some context, my mom is like no longer around. So he, for example, he does not cook for himself. He orders out a lot. He eats lunch, like he buys lunch every day. He buys dinner every day. And sometimes it's takeout, sometimes it's delivery. It's just a lot of money on food overall. On top of, you know, he's got a mortgage, he's got other expenses as well.
2: Do you know how much he makes, Andre? Do you have a pretty good grasp of what's going on, or it's just more of a feeling, and you're seeing a pattern happen that you're nervous about?
1: Well, I know he can sustain himself. I just think that maybe the money that he makes can be allocated towards other places as well, but I think for the average person, he's spending like a little more than the ideal amount.
0: Is it mostly the money that's bothering you, or is it just the unhealthfulness of kind of the way his lifestyle is looking, or is it both?
1: It's a bit of both, actually.
2: And how old are you?
1: I'm 23.
2: Okay. And are you living with him? Are you home, or... are you on your own?
1: Yeah, I live at home with them. Yeah. Okay.
0: And this is new. Is this new behavior? You said your mom's not in the picture. Did they get divorced? Like, did something trigger this behavior that you're like, man, this is new. This is unhealthy. This is not good for his money.
1: No, she passed away. Coming on 5 years now in December.
2: Mm-hmm. I'm sorry.
1: And so, thank you. You know, so I guess to him, it's like, well, I have no one to cook for me, so my only option is to, you know, buy food.
2: Yeah, and how much does he make a year? Do you know?
1: Maybe like 100, 110.
2: Okay. And has he complained about money to you in general, about not being able to do X, Y, and Z, and I don't have enough for retirement or anything? Is there any other, anything that he's worried about?
1: He has mentioned about like money strains before.
2: Mm-hmm.
1: So he's got the mortgage, he's got a car payment on a car that he rarely uses, which even to this day, I'm still asking myself, like, why'd you buy that car if you don't even use it?
2: Yeah. Okay. So it's these small habits that you feel like are adding up, and you want his money to be best used for him, not being wasted, basically. Is that your main question?
1: Yeah, that's kind of about it.
0: You know, when I hear what you're saying, I think there's a lot of grief that's at work and what you're seeing. It sounds like, oh, you know, mom is gone, she used to cook the meals, and he never figured out how to start doing that on his own, and you're there like watching firsthand, like, dude, this is draining your money very, very quickly. There's a car that nobody's using anymore, but we haven't sold it, we haven't gotten rid of it, those sorts of things. I might, Andre, approach this from that side of it more so than the financial side of it, and just say, gosh, Dad, I'm noticing some things, and you know what would really make me happy? I miss mom cooking, and I feel like I would love for us to just make some meals together a couple of times a week, and it would make me feel a lot better. Would you do that with me? And I think that that's something that both of you can benefit from without attacking this from like, hey, Dad, you're spending too much money on going out to eat, because I really don't think that's the root of this problem. I think it's a grief thing and a gender roles thing that he's just missing his wife cooking the meals.
2: Yeah. And there's a bigger picture to it too of, you know, it's not the delivery food stuff that's going to probably like take him out. Probably not. But long term of you saying to him, Dad, I want to see you thrive. I mean, you're coming up on, how old is he? Is he in his 60s?
1: He's 58.
2: Okay.
1: He says he wants to retire within the next few years. He's a business owner.
2: Okay, great. So I think you can just say, hey, Dad, I know that this is coming up timeline-wise, and I would love and you could say, I'm happy to do it with you. I would love just to look at some of your expenses, because I just wonder if you can actually put a little bit more away every month. That would really accelerate where you want to be in 5 years. And we can look at some expenses and what those could be, right? And I'm sure food will be a glaring option. The car payment will be a glaring option, right? And so it's more of a discussion and a suggestion for something bigger, right? As Jade's talking, let's solve and let's press into the grief. Let's solve for in 5 years, right? If you kind of just nitpick every little thing for him, especially as his son, he's probably going to be like, what are you talking about?
0: Yeah,
2: like,
0: powdered butt syndrome.
2: Yes,
0: yeah.
2: Yes, that's right. That's right. So I would go at it more from those angles than, Dad, you're spending too much on Uber Eats.
0: How do you think he would respond to that, what Rachel said?
1: I have tried bringing it up to him, but I think since I'm the youngest of his three kids, he kind of looks at me like, I mean, I'm sure he respects me as an adult, but I think I have two older brothers, so I think he would take it better from them, but I want to get better having those conversations with him.
0: I mean, there is a piece of this, Andre, we touched on, we said it quickly, but like that powdered butt syndrome, that just that feeling of, hey, I was here when you came out of the womb. I changed your diapers. You don't know more than me about this. That really, and it's not even a pride thing. It's just like
2: it is what it is.
0: It is what it is. And so don't take that personally. You'll probably feel the same way with your kids when the time comes. I just think it's very hard to bridge that gap and do what it is that you're trying to do. I think that if you can just say things to him that are more curious, instead of you trying to say you need to do this, that could help. That could help you open up the conversation. Not so much that he'll have the conversation with you, but you never know what he'll go back and think about and, you know, start putting in place. So if you just say out of curiosity, Dad, are you still planning to, retire in the next 5 years? Oh, okay. I was just thinking about making sure that you have everything ready. Oh, okay, cool. You know, and just say things out of curiosity, not telling him, that could really help.
2: And part of becoming an adult is realizing that you can't change people. So you may get to the end of all of this, which is a very real reality, that he's just not going to listen. Yeah, and so you have to be okay with that as well, right? That you saying these things is out of your own concern for him, and it can't be hung on the hat of like, this is going to change him, and if I say it this way, then he'll for sure get it, all of it, right? Like, I think there's wise ways to go about it. But at the end of the day, too, I mean, and this is true for adult kids to parents, parents to kids, friends to friends, I mean, all of it, that you just, if you have an opinion about something,
0: yes,
2: and you see someone who may be hurting, right, and you're like, I want to be able to help them, and you present them with what you think is the solution, God willing, they hear it, and what a gift that would be, that you change course. But then there's also that really harsh reality that at the end of the day, they may not, and it's not up to you to save them either. Like,
0: absolutely.
2: You know, at the end of the day too. So it's, it gets so messy, but I so appreciate, Andre, your heart for your dad. You know, you see him and you're like, man, it's so bad. And I think you're right too, Jade, it goes deeper than just the food delivery. It's like, he's hurting. He's probably hurting.
0: Yeah, I think there's some grief there. And I think in those moments, the best thing you can do is kind of lead by example. Like I said, whether it's the meals, being like, man, I really miss mom's cooking. I would love to cook some of the food that she used to cook for us. Like, I feel like it'd be really good for me if you do that with me. Even, you know, I feel a little stuck in a couple areas ever since mom died. I think I'm going to start seeing somebody. You know,
2: yes,
0: saying those things out loud instead of keeping them to ourselves,
2: yeah,
0: it really does help the people around us go, oh, gosh, that's not so bad that I'm feeling that way. Or maybe I need to speak to somebody. So
2: there's some healing in it.
0: Yeah, there really, really is. So anyway, we're pulling for you, Andre. Like, this is something that's going to take some time, and you're a good kid. But to Rachel's point, we can't always change the people we love. That's only something they can do.

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13: 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All right, Candy is in Arkansas. 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
14: Hey. So we recently sold our farm and our cows, and it's a good bit of money, you know, for us. And we actually closed on the land next week, but we sold our cows, and I have my 401k with Edward Jones, so we went to the guy that I use for that, and we opened up a money market account, and we talked about when we close next week, you know, putting that money in the money market account. And because I told him I really don't know that much about, you know, the market, so I don't want to put our money somewhere we're going to lose it.
13: Are you planning on using that money for anything in the near future, to buy more land or to?
14: We're going to use part of it to buy land and build another house. We built our last house. We just had it blacked in. We did the rest of it. So that's what we plan to do again. But he was talking about putting money in several different banks and CDs and staggering, you know, the maturity of them. And I just want to make sure that the land we sold for $1.6 million. And we sold our cows for $102,000, so $1.7 million.
13: Mm-hmm. How much will you use for the new land and the build?
14: I would guess probably $500,000, because we're just going to buy a little bit of land, because we had so much land, it was just too much.
13: Okay, gotcha. So you'll have $1.2 left after that project's complete.
14: Right.
13: Okay. And how old are you, Candy?
14: I'm 60. My husband's 65.
13: 60.
14: And I'm going to work my last year and a half, you know, so I can retire at 62.
13: Yep, that's great. And how much do you guys have in retirement now?
14: I have like $60,000 in my 401k. He doesn't have a 401k or anything.
13: Nothing for retirement. So would this be your retirement, would you say, 1.2? Which you guys will live off of?
14: Yes, and he draws Social Security, I think, like $1,200 a

0: your accountant or your, is it an accountant, your tax professional? Who is this person that is separating all this money for you?
1: He's the guy that I use for my 401k here where I work. He works at Edward Jones.
0: Okay.
1: So we just went to him.
0: Now, why did he say that he was putting it in all that those different accounts? Is he trying to, like, make sure you've got FDIC coverage? So he's just, like, limiting it at 250 per account? Yeah. Is that what he's doing?
1: Yes.
0: Okay. And what's the horizon on buying the new place, the new land, and the new house?
1: I don't know. It's kind of, we've been looking for land, and it's kind of hard
2: to find it. Yeah.
1: But the house that we built, that we sold, we're going to rent it from him, for like $200 a month for the first year, $500 a month for the second year. And then it'll go to regular rent if we're still there the third year. So, you know, we're not just like in a rush to have to do it.
2: Sure, which is good. I think that's smart to have some patience, for sure. Right. So, Candy, if I were you, I mean, yeah, you're 60, husband's 65. I understand you're a little nervous about putting money in the market. I would not put any money in the market that you're going to use to buy this land and build this home. So I would not touch $500,000 of it. I mean, I would keep that where you want to. If you want to do CDs, you can, or a high-yield savings account, a money market account. But the rest of the 1.2, I would highly consider what your options are here. And the fear of the market, I would want you to research. I want you to do this yourself, because we can sit here and tell you and talk through it. But I want you to look at how the market has performed, and you will see some down months in 2026. You're going to see some up months. You're going to see it all. But it's around the average right now is probably 14% in 2026.
0: Let me look at it.
2: And so when you look, and again, when you invest, you want it to be for 5 years or longer, so that it can, the ups and downs can, you know, equal out, and then hopefully it's continuing to grow. And so just the power of the interest rate is really important, Candy. If you keep this money, $1.2 million in CDs, it's going to grow at about 4%. Okay, so in 5 years, that'll be, that 1.2 really just grows to about 1.4. But if you have invested it, and not in like a single stock, okay, when I say investment, I'm talking about a mutual fund or an index fund, and so it's spread out over 90 to 200 companies, or if it's the S&P 500, it's 500 companies, right? Like it's you're putting your money in a lot, okay, not just a single stock. In hundreds of stocks, literally. And I just plugged it in. So at 11%, which again, the past couple of years have been way higher than that. Not every year will be like that, but 11% for the past couple of years is a little bit of a conservative number to use. It would grow to over $2 million. So,
1: that would be in 5 years?
2: In 5 years. And then if you just want to do rough math, that money will double every 7 years. So if you didn't touch it, which I know you might, because this is what you guys are going to live off of. But in 7 years, that 1.2 is 2.4, and then so on and so forth. So the growth that you guys can get and live off of is something that I would highly, highly consider. And CDs and, you know, things like annuities and all of that, they're just very conservative. I mean, I would say, quote unquote, safe, but they suck as an investment. Like, your money could be doing so much more. And I know that probably isn't going to change your mind completely, but I want you to talk to your advisor. And if he continues to tell you to put in CDs, I would look for a SmartVestor Pro. You can find one of those on RamseySolutions.com, because these are trusted people that are in this world of investing. And there's something powerful about saying, yeah, you're a young 60, Candy, young 60.
0: You're
2: a
0: young 60.
2: You're not 85. If you're 85 and you're like, I'm scared to death, I'd be like, girl, do what you got to do to sleep well and, you know, right off into the sunset. But you still got some years ahead of you.
0: A lot of years.
2: That this money could be working for you, and for it just to sit in CDs.
0: Yeah. And I mean, I think, go ahead, Candy.
1: I think the reason he suggested CDs was because of us. We were like, you know, we're not ready to put it into anything, because we don't really know what we want to do or put it in, you know. Was just unsure, so that's the reason he suggested CDs.
0: And that would be the right thing to do. I mean, he shouldn't invest you in something you've said no to or don't understand, and so I think I can respect why he did that. But let this be the jumping off point for you guys to

0: really dig in and even sit down with him or, like we said, another SmartVestor Pro and just say, help me understand because I do know that I'm missing out on returns and I don't want to keep missing out, but I want to understand it. I don't want to just get in because the people that I listen to the radio told me to or because, whatever his name is, because Bob told you to.
1: And it is scary. I mean, if you're watching the news and, bomb Iran and it's like, oh my gosh, the market's got right. Like, I mean, like, it's just like it can seem scary. And that's the frustrating thing is if your investment advice is coming from the news, either side of the aisle.
0: Yeah, absolutely.
1: You're not getting the wins. They don't promote that because it doesn't give ratings. What gives ratings is scared doom and gloom moments. That they can point the finger and blame the person across the aisle. So you have to really look at the facts when
0: you
1: it comes
0: do.
1: To this. And it is so much more positive than I think you realize, Candy. But I want you to do that research and figure it out and ask good questions. And hopefully he has the heart of a teacher. Hey guys, Rachel Cruz here. 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
4: Good evening and happy Sunday, Central Illinois. Here's your WAND forecast. We're getting behind a cold front tonight, so a few more scattered showers and isolated storms are possible, especially heading south of I-72 overnight into our early Monday morning. But we're mainly drying out as we head throughout the day Monday. Temperatures tonight are in the mid to upper 60s, and tomorrow we're cool behind the front with highs in the low 70s. Get ready for fall, y'all. It starts Tuesday. I'm meteorologist Olivia Colon.
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0: Well, if you are a listener of The Ramsey Show, we're so grateful for you. And if you're wondering why we keep mentioning the baby steps, it's because they're the foundation of everything that we teach. So if you're new here, we want you to start there. Or if you've been listening for a very long time and you still haven't started working the plan, we want you to start there. Start with the baby steps. That's the best way to work the plan that we teach. All right, Tyler is in Minneapolis, Minnesota. What's up, Tyler?
1: Hey, guys. How's it going? My aunt and uncle have offered to do a contract for deed with me for their house. And I can't tell if this is with my income and debt, if this is something that I should consider, or if I should just kind of pass on that opportunity.
0: Tell us more about your income and your debt.
1: So I make about $23 an hour. And then I graduated college with about $75,000 in debt. I have roughly 35 grand left on that.
2: That's great.
0: Yeah, good job. So 35 grand left in student loans. Any other debt that we should know about?
1: Nope, that's everything.
2: And how much money do you have saved?
1: That's kind of where I feel like I'm looking for help, is because I've been kind of throwing everything that I've had. I graduated 4 years ago. And so everything has gone towards the debt. I haven't really saved up anything. And then I feel like, you know, without health insurance, or, you know, something comes up with my car, of just like, I have about $4,000 probably between savings and checking.
2: Okay. And you feel like it's a good idea to be a homeowner?
1: So I moved back in with my parents, back to my hometown. And so I just don't know. To me, it seems pointless to go and rent when my parents' house is an option. And then on top of that, my aunt and uncle, who are offering me the house, they go to Texas every year for the winter. And so I've actually been living there on and off for the last 4 years, just taking care of that property.
0: What's the value of the property? Like, what would the terms be?
1: Yeah, so I would say that if they were just to sell it on the market, it'd probably be $450,000 to $500,000 in that area. Now, I would say that they're set up, you know, pretty good. So I don't know if they'd necessarily be looking to make like a whole lot off of me, you know, as I pay into it. Or if they're kind of
0: There's no deal. They're doing this for market price.
1: Well, I haven't like talked the details of what that contract for deed would look like. I would assume that it would probably be, you know, as low as possible. If that was the route I go, like, what would I be kind of looking for in that deal?
2: So, Tyler, what happens when the HVAC system goes out after you've bought this home? And it's going to cost 100%. You $8,000, and then there's some mold in the basement. That's another $5,000. What happens?
1: Yep. That's a great question.
2: Yes. So, I mean, the point I want to make is that you're broke. You don't have any money. And so people who are broke that buy homes become broker. Mm-hmm. And it's not, it's not a good thing. It actually adds to a lot more stress and a lot more debt, because you can't keep up a home. I mean, one of the cheapest days of a homeowner is the day you buy the house, and everything else, yeah. Next couple of years is you putting money into it. And when you don't have the money for it, there's no emergency fund, you still have this debt, you're just not at a financial place. And I say all this because I want you to become a homeowner. And it sounds like you have some good living situations, that you can live there for a little bit and take care of it. Like, I mean, there's time. There's no rush. I mean, you're what, 26?
1: 25.
2: Yeah. I would highly suggest continue to do what you've been doing. You've paid off $40,000, which is amazing, Tyler. Yeah. So I wonder if there's a way you can up it, because you still have 35 left, and I don't want that to take you another 4 years, right? So I'm wondering if you can do some extra work, do something on the property. They pay you. I don't know what it is, but if there's some extra flexibility in your time to get this debt paid off ASAP, I mean, an extra, you know, $1,000 a month, you know, you're getting this paid off in more like 2 years, two and a half years versus 4 years. And if you do if you do $2,000 a month, like, you can start to see it actually, you know, see a lot of progress, but it's going to take you changing and being a little bit more intense, because after that, then saving up some money, for an emergency fund, having some money set aside for a down payment, at least 5%. Like, all of that is the order at which I would do it, which is going to take you probably all of that another 4 years before you become a homeowner. But that's okay, because you'll be 29, and there's no rush. I mean, I think you would regret this decision a whole lot faster. And then the whole thing with the deed is that like the seller financing, like owner, is what it's saying.
1: Yeah.
2: So they would become the bank, which I would not do that either.
0: I'm just curious. Yeah. Do you have money saved that you were even considering this? Do you have a chunk of money at all?
2: $4,000, right?
1: That's it? So, yeah, and they've kind of just proposed that to me as we're coming into them leaving again down to Texas. And so I would probably try to save up whatever I could throughout the winter and then...
0: Yeah, but just to put this in fair terms, what you're talking about, if anybody on the streets were going out to buy a $450,000 to $500,000 house, and let's just say they gave you a deal and they did it for median list price, what median listing price is right now. Let's say they did it for $424,000. Most people, in order to get that payment at a fair part of their take-home pay, they'd be putting down like 50% of their income. In your case, making 23 an hour, you'd be putting down like 63% in order to make this a fair amount. And we haven't even talked about, do they own this property free and clear or not? Because if they still owe money on it, depending on their interest rate, they're at least going to want to like cover that. Do you see what I'm saying? So what they're going to be able to offer you would be limited anyway.
1: Mm-hmm. I do know that they own it 100%.
0: And we also know, that's good that they own it 100%, but we also know that you don't have any money to buy this.
1: 100%.
0: So,
1: and honestly, I was kind of hesitant, about it. It just seems like such a good deal. And not that they would be mad if I turned it down or anything like that. I just wanted to look into it fully.
2: Yeah, no, that's totally fair. No, I so appreciate you calling and asking the question, because families do this a lot. We get this call a lot that, a grandmother or an aunt and uncle, a parent, and they have this home and they want their child, their niece or nephew, their granddaughter to buy it. And, and again, I think it's because it's that family tie. It feels like, okay, I'll get a better deal with this family. And just because it's a good deal doesn't mean it's a good deal for you.
0: Right.
2: And so you really do have to separate and take the emotion out of it to think, golly, am I going to miss out? There's going to be other deals. There's going to be other houses that you can buy. And that may not even be the house you want.
0: Well, sometimes that's what I was going to say, is like, that's the whole thing, is if they had not come to him and said, hey, we might have a deal for you, I don't think that he was like, you want to know what? One day I want to buy a house. You know whose house would be great? My aunt and uncle's.
2: Yeah.
0: That's the house I want to buy.
2: Yes.
0: That probably wasn't on his list of things to do. It just presented itself. And it was like, oh, this is in front of me. Maybe I'll do that. You know?
2: That's right. Exactly. And that's how these deals happen. And for a lot of people, they walk right into them. And then they get 2 years in and they're like, oh my gosh, I have no money. And then if you're if seller financing and you lose your job, then you can't pay the mortgage that month. And then you have to go to aunt and uncle.
0: Yeah.
2: And say, sorry, and if they had a bad situation, which it doesn't sound like they do. I mean, it just can be a domino effect that's not clean. And the cleaner something is, the more peace.
0: Agreed.
2: There's going to be more control, because we do want you to own a home. Like, that is part of the baby steps. Like, we want you in the market, but not when you're broke.
0: Yeah.
2: And you have no money. Broke people don't need to be owning homes, because, oh my gosh, like, it is so expensive. It is so expensive to keep up with it.
0: And there's time, I think the most recent data said that people are not buying homes until their 40s. Like, that's when they're making that first purchase. And so I think that's okay. It's very different from what we're used to, because real estate's just more expensive now.
2: It's more expensive
0: for people. But I think it's okay. I tell people all the time, Sam and I waited 10 years to buy our first house. And we're still here.
2: And you're going
0: to
2: be okay.
0: We're going to be okay. Nothing's going to happen.
2: And the house doesn't fix your problem. So if you really are paycheck to paycheck, you don't have savings, you have a lot of debt, owning a home is not going to make your situation better.
0: No, it's not.
2: It's really, really not. And so have the patience. Which it may take you longer than it did 6 years ago, but it is so worth it to have that peace of mind.
3: Thank you. If you want to win with money in 2026, you can't keep living normal. Normal's broke. 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
7: ABC News, I'm Wayne Cabot.
8: It needs to be said that as mayor of the city of Austin, I'm very angry about this.
7: About ICE shooting a man in his car, a video revealing a bullet wound to his back before being brought to a hospital, then transferred into ICE custody. Police prevented from accessing the scene. Chief Lisa Davis.
9: This has happened in the city of Austin. The city of Austin deserves answers in what occurred. The mayor's demanding some answers. The city manager wants answers, and we're going to get those. We're going to get all those questions answered.
7: A law enforcement source telling ABC News he's from Venezuela here illegally. AI competitors, America and China, in talks about an AI notification system for possible threats, says Treasury Secretary Scott Bessent tonight. When President Trump comes to New York tomorrow to kick off the UN General Assembly, who will coordinate the media pool coverage? It was supposed to be CNN, but its credentials don't work. Same for MS Now and Politico. Trump making good on his threat to ban them over coverage he doesn't like. This is ABC News. Ed Sheeran returning to stage, promising the shows will go on.
10: Protests outside Ed Sheeran's concert in Philadelphia as the tearful superstar for the first time addresses on stage the controversy that's upended his tour.
11: I've had to take and make difficult decisions, and I am making mistakes, and I'm so, so sorry.
10: The firestorm ignited after rapper Macklemore was dropped as an opening act.
12: I said free Palestine.
10: Following comments denouncing the violence against Palestinians in Gaza.
7: ABC's Morgan Norwood in Washington, our Stephen Portnoy says President Trump is changing the stated purpose of the arch he'd like built over a D.C. traffic circle.
13: He's talking about today using it as a base for drones and snipers. He says that would be done at the military's request. The Pentagon is declining to comment, and I should note that the arch has been challenged in court by three Vietnam veterans.
7: I'm Wayne Cabot, ABC News.
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0: Show in the Fairwinds Credit Union studio. We're going to go right back to the phone lines where we have Nicole, who's in Portland, Oregon. Hey, Nicole, how can Rachel and I help today?
1: Hi, I've spent like the last minute just jotting down notes and stuff because I know that I'm going to be a jumble mouth. But right now, the biggest thing that I am going crazy about is my husband and I, last year, he was making over $100,000. And we lived, you know, a somewhat cushiony life. Like, we had our finances, you know, we lived within our means. Like, if we wanted to buy something, we could go buy it. So up until February last year, he had lost that job. And I was a stay-at-home mom. And so I remember I was in Tennessee at the moment visiting my parents. And so I had went back to work, which is fine. Like, although it's hard with a child, you have to do what you have to do.
0: Yeah.
1: So I did that. He got a job as a car salesman. He is only making about $3,000 a month, which is not really that great. The way they do things there is just so weird how they pay, but they basically essentially pay you to sell 8 cars, and then after 8 cars is when you start getting like the commission.
0: Okay.
1: And I was making like $3,000 a month as well. So I don't live in Portland. I live in Sweet Home, which is an hour and 40 minutes from there, and it's a very small town. I don't have family here, and we have a child, and I had someone watching my son, but that babysitter had to be dropped. And so now I'm working and I'm making $1,000 a month. I am trying to find ways to like clean people's houses and stuff. I guess my biggest thing that I'm slowly, I think I'm learning is like our monthly income right now is $4,800. Our total bills are $3,900. And although that isn't what we, you know, used to have because we had a cushiony life, but I think I'm worrying about stuff that is out of my control right now. Mm-hmm. Is what I think I'm realizing, and it's taking a toll on my marriage, like the financial piece. My husband and I, we just can't see eye to eye. It's not that we're fighting, but I'm just like top tier stress.
0: What are the biggest stressors that you're feeling? Just not having the margin? Are you stressed that you're having to work? Are you stressed that you don't like his job? What's the number one thing that's eating your lunch?
1: So I think the biggest thing right now is because we only have my husband's family to rely on, and childcare is, it's really hard, especially with the location that we're in. And I am afraid at some point it's going to be like, okay, like we have no other people to watch our child and I will have to be a stay-at-home mom. But I am choosing, this is one thing I did learn, I am choosing to deal with that when we get there. So as of right now, we do have childcare.
0: But it doesn't give you the hours that you need to be able to work. It's limited.
1: Right.
0: Okay.
1: Yes.
0: And tell me again, is that because the town is so small and there's just no one to rely on? Or is it strictly, are you strictly going to family for childcare?
1: So I'm strictly going to his family. I don't have family here. I don't want to say too much, but we did just have a babysitter, but found things out about her. Police got involved. And so this town is just... Oh. Not a good place to have find just random people off Facebook.
0: Well, maybe let's not go straight to that. And I think that could be, I want to say this, you have a bad experience, it will put a horrible taste in your mouth. But I don't want that to turn into the first girl that we used ended up being bad. That means everybody in this town is bad. I don't want it to go to that because now you're putting yourself in a corner and you're really limiting your options. How old is the child that needs childcare?
1: Three.
0: Okay, three. And I just wonder...
2: I'm wondering about his job, Nicole.
0: Yes.
2: How long has he been doing this?
1: He has been doing this for about 5 months now. There
2: okay.
1: was a couple months where he did bring in like a $3,600 paycheck alone.
2: Okay.
1: Which was nice.
2: Well, maybe... I wonder if that's part of it too, of you guys agreeing on kind of a timeline to say, hey... Can we reevaluate, you know, give him 9 months, or I'm making up a time frame, 9 months in this role to really get the cycle and to know how to do it well, right? He needs some reps. You don't want to just, like, pull the plug 90 days in. But I wonder right. if you both could agree, because your uneasiness is that your income is having to supplement what he was making. And
1: yes.
2: I think a goal of yours, I'm assuming, I may be putting words in your mouth, is that he would... bring in an income that would sustain the household and you don't have to work, then you don't have to worry about child care or anything. That would be like the ideal situation, right?
1: Right. Yeah.
2: So 100%. I do wonder on his end of, hey, can we reevaluate our situation every couple of months just to give you an outlet to, for you to reevaluate to Nicole and to say, okay, it's been 90 days and we've done this. We've survived. Mm-hmm. Like, what is working right now. We're okay. Nothing's on fire. Or for you to have a place to be like, no,
0: that's not working.
2: It's horrible. It's horrible. And you know what I mean? Like, I don't know. I, for him to be able to have an out to in this specific job, if there's something else that he could plug into, he may not make $100,000 again. I don't know.
0: Was he in sales when he was making $100,000? What was he doing?
1: He was a supervisor for like Georgia Pacific.
0: What's Georgia Pacific?
1: It's in Halsey, Oregon. It's going to sound so funny, but it's where they make toilet paper and paper towels, and they make for Costco and
0: so
1: all of that.
0: Like a factory.
2: It's like a manufacturing.
0: Have you guys considered looking outside of your area? Because it feels like, just from listening to you, it feels like you're in a very small bubble you're limiting your options because of this bubble. Can he look for management jobs at manufacturers across the country? And can you guys open up your scope? And if you say, oh, well, what about childcare? There's childcare everywhere. Like, everybody.
2: Or family. Do you guys want to be near family?
1: So right now we own our own home. So we can't just pack up and like move.
0: Sure, you can.
1: The job thing for him, one thing that I think is the biggest problem for me right now is like, it's just been nothing but like excuse after excuse, like, oh, I don't want to go back to manufacturing job. Oh, I don't want to do physical labor. Oh, I don't want this. Oh, I don't want that. And so it puts me in a spot of like, okay, well, I'm just going to say it out flat, but it puts me in the headspace of like, okay, well, you just want things handed to you. That is probably the biggest thing right now.
0: So he didn't like the job that he was doing. He doesn't want to go back to that. That's good to know. Does he like this current job? Does he like it?
1: Or he loves it, and I love that for him. Like, I love that he has found a job that he really loves.
0: So explain the handed to him part. He loves this job. Do you feel like he loves it, but he doesn't work hard at it? What do you feel like is happening there?
1: I feel like in a point in time in life, and although maybe he doesn't see our finances the way I do, and maybe he's not freaking out about it, because honestly, it's not really that big of a deal, but for him, like... I'm sorry, what was your question?
0: What part of it, you said he just wants things handed to him, and I said, you said that he really loves his job. Does he love his job, but he's lazy at his job? Is that what you're sensing, or does he love his job and he's working really hard, he's just hitting a salary cap? Like, what's happening?
1: I mean, he loves his job a lot. I would say that I know the people he works with, and he's been working hard. I mean, there has been months where he's sold 14 cars.
0: Then I think there's really something else at play. I think you're perceiving something that may not be true because you don't like the situation.
2: I think that's it. I think she wants out.
0: Yeah. And I think that's fair. I think you're feeling like, hey, I didn't sign up for a situation where I was going to have to leave my kid with a sitter and work. But
2: that's where you find yourself. That's the reality for now. And so that's why I think some check-ins periodically so that you don't hold it in, Nicole, and the resentment builds on your end, right? And to have a place, even if it's a counselor or a therapist, a place to be able to talk about this freely, I think is going to be really unifying for you guys. Hey guys, it's Rachel Cruz. 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
4: From the Cromwell Media Weather Center, Monday, a 30% chance of showers before 9 in the morning. Cloudy, high near 68. Northeast wind around 11 miles per hour, gusts up to 17. Monday night, mostly cloudy, low near 57. Tuesday, mostly cloudy early, then sunny, high near 69. And that's the latest from Cromwell Media.
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3: Dave's program since 2019. I'm out of debt, got good retirement. 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I'm trying to get another car until I'm closer to retirement, and hopefully it'll be about 200,000 miles. 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It's a 2019. 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I have spent $8,000 on this car, and I am guessing myself that I should have kept it this long.
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3: Probably around $9,000 or $10,000. Mm. It's a Subaru, and until 120,000 miles, I was pretty happy with it.
4: Do you have money saved up?
3: Today.
4: Do you have money saved up that you can just upgrade car?
3: Well, I do. It would kind of wipe out my savings, my emergency fund, and I'm going to have to get a new roof for my house here sometime soon. 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
4: what's your margin every month? 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What's the margin that you have available?
3: Oh, I have lots left over. I'm making double payments on my house right now because I owe less than $11,000 on my house.
4: Could you slow it down a little bit and start stacking a couple of thousand? It sounds like you got a lot. I don't know how much a lot is, but if you could put, you know, half of that aside for a car and in 6 months trade up, is that workable?
3: I probably could, but like I'm trying to get like another used car, and I was looking at
4: definitely.
3: The same car with only 50,000 miles on it would still be like around $20,000.
5: Yeah, but if you sell this for 10, can you save up another 10?
4: Mm-hmm.
5: Can you save $2,000 a month if you slow down on the house?
3: Yeah.
5: If you just make your mortgage payment for 5 months, could you save $10,000?
3: I could do that. Which actually, I could take $10,000 out of my account and still have my emergency fund.
4: That's what we're saying.
5: Do that. Yes.
3: I probably could still do that.
4: I think you're just like going fast. You're like, I got to get this mortgage paid off. This is like cramping my style right now. I don't want to deal with it.
3: So close to, and I'm doing better on my retirement than I originally had thought I was doing. Good. And so I'd like to reward myself too, which was another question I wanted to ask, but not this time. But so my car, though, because it is a good car, it's just, it's costing a lot right now.
4: It's worth $9,000, and you've put $8,000 in it this year, and the year's not even finished. It's time to upgrade, and you have the ability to.
3: Yeah.
4: So I would
5: sell it while it's all fixed.
4: Yes, ma'am.
5: You know, for the $8,000 that you've put in with the new tires
4: before
5: and everything
4: else happens.
5: I mean, seriously, I probably would, because if something else breaks, you're going to have to be like, oh my gosh, that's going to cost $2,000. Is it worth putting $2,000? You know, you're back to the same conversation. So while it's going well, go ahead and sell it and get as much as you can out of it, because you've put a good investment into it.
4: Yes.
5: You know?
4: That's one good thing to highlight. You know, here we do teach a lot of people's potential is lying in their vehicles. When people are trying to get out of debt, we're telling them to sell off their cars and drive a beater. We don't like car payments. We want you to own your car scot-free. But there is a moment where you can transition out of driving like that beater car. And she's definitely at that point where
5: for
4: it's like,
5: sure. Yes.
4: I can upgrade my vehicle. It's at no detriment. If you're making double and triple mortgage payments, heck yeah, it's time.
5: Yes, it absolutely. Yeah, it is time. Yeah, we don't want you driving a crappy car for the rest of your life, people. That is for a season while you're getting yourself in a place where Diane is. Diane, upgrade the car. You're
4: yes,
5: good.
4: Ma'am. Do it. All right. Thank you so much for the call, Diane. Let's go to Marie, who's in Los Angeles, California again. Hey, Marie, how's everything out in Cali?
6: Hi, Jade and Rachel. It's actually starting to finally cool down. But I'm 27 years old as of today.
4: Happy birthday.
5: Oh, happy birthday.
6: Thank you so much. I work full-time and I'm going to school part-time. I'm in baby step 4 and 5, but technically I'm not saving for my kids' college, I'm saving for my own. And so I'm preparing to cash flow veterinary school in about 3 years.
5: Wow.
6: So my question is, where do I store the cash while I'm saving for the 3 years?
5: Well, a good place to always keep short-term money, and it's not, you know, less than 5 years, is in a good high yield savings account. You'll get probably maybe close to 3%. So you're not trying to make a ton on it, because you're going to be using it, and you want enough time that it, like if you had invested it, there may not be enough time for it to have the ups and the downs of the market to actually get some pretty good gains. So really anything less than 4 to 5 years, a high yield savings account is great. And Fairwinds Credit Union, we've been partnering with them, and they're amazing. There's something called the Smart Bundle. If you go to fairwinds.org/Ramsey, and you can get a no-fee monthly checking account, and then up to 10 high-yield savings accounts. Not that you're going to need 10, but one of those can be earmarked for vet school. And then if there's any other savings you're doing, like to upgrade a car or something else, you can open up more. But yeah, to answer your question simply, a high-yield savings account is where I would go.
6: Okay, and do you recommend putting any money in the 529 or just everything in the high yield?
5: Yeah, I mean, at this point for a 529, I don't think it's probably going to be worth it, because it's only 3 years and you're mm-hmm. waiting for that growth again. That money will be invested in the 529. Mm-hmm. And so back to that, you know, point that I don't know, there's some risk there if it's that short term in the market, that if something does go down. And genuinely, I think about election time, like, you know what I mean? Like these years, like they can get a little unstable. And if you needed some of that money and the market was down and you feel like, oh my gosh, it's going to feel like you lost some money if you have to pull it out there. Yeah. So 529s are really good for long-term planning for college. But for this short-term 3 years, I think I would just do a high-yield savings.
4: Yeah, I think that's a really good question. And I think that's one that the broader audience wants to know about. You know, it's like, when's a good time to throw the money in a high-yield versus investing it? And that five-year mark really is, you know, the way it's calculated is from inception, if you take a snapshot at any five-year point, it doesn't necessarily have to be consecutive, like these specific years, but if you take any five-year snapshot, you can see that there was enough time for the market, if it dropped, to fully recover and then
5: yes.
4: and then some. So that's kind of where that comes from. And I think that that's a really good, smart rule of thumb.
5: Yes, yes. And I say all this, and then, you know, Marie, if you do look at the market, the last 3 years have been amazing. It's like, you're like, oh my gosh, I could have taken advantage of that, but you just don't know.
4: You don't know.
5: So leaving some time is usually wise, because the worst thing is putting money in and having to take it out in 2 years, and, you know, and it's at a low, and, you know, and you're thinking, oh my gosh, I am losing money. If you pull money out at that point, you really are.
4: Yeah.
5: Keep it locked in. Have it right out.
4: Love it. Love it so much. All right. A couple of questions. You guys sometimes send us questions from Facebook, from the Baby Steps community. Keep doing that, because we like to get them. This one is Tim from Instagram. We have a teen that will be driving soon. What are your recommended car brands that we should look at that will provide safety and still be economical?
5: Oh, that's a good question.
4: Yeah.
5: I'm going to be honest. I'm not very knowledgeable on every car brand and safety feature and everything, but yeah, I would say obviously a used car.
4: Yes.
5: And if there's anything that they can contribute financially, it's always a good thing, especially for a car, because they are so invested in their car at 16. So like, that's a good place for them to be putting some money. So they feel some of that purchase and responsibility.
4: Yeah.
5: But yeah, anything used. I mean, at that point,
4: I don't know. I'm looking at what's been on the road. I'm like, when I look out on the horizon,
5: give me a Toyota, a Honda.
4: Give me a Toyota, a Honda. I don't see a lot of Jeep Compasses anymore. You know what I mean? Like, there's certain cars that's like, don't get that.
5: Yes.
4: Do not get. There's a lot of them. I guess I can't think of them because they don't exist anymore. They didn't stand the test of time.
5: They didn't.

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0: If you are a listener of the show, we would love it if you would like, subscribe, and share this episode, or really any episode that is your favorite, and go ahead and join the conversation in the comments. We would love to hear from you. Okay, guys, Cindy is in Louisville, Kentucky. She's on the line next. Hey, Cindy, how can we help today?
1: I don't know if you can, but I figure if anybody can, it's you guys.
0: We'll do our best.
1: I own my house outright.
0: Okay.
1: And I have no debt whatsoever.
0: All right.
1: I've never had credit cards. I don't believe in them. If I can't buy something, I don't buy it. My problem is I want to get equity out of my house to put on a new roof and to do some floors in my house. I adopt senior dogs and cats, and my carpets are shot. I've only been here 2.5 years. I came from Maryland. I've only been in my house 2.5 years, but my carpets are shot, and I want to get hardwood floors.
0: How much does that cost?
1: I figure about $30,000.
0: Okay.
1: Total for everything.
0: All right.
1: I have no credit. I don't have good credit. I don't have bad credit. I have zero credit.
0: Good. So, Cindy,
1: nobody will give me money.
0: Well,
1: nobody,
0: you mentioned that you're in baby step 7. You have a fully paid off home. You said you've never had debt. You've never done it. What have you done with your money? Haven't you saved it up somewhere or invested it somewhere?
1: No, because my husband was very sick for 30 years. He got sick very, very young. And we lived hand to mouth our whole lives. Mm. And so we weren't able to save money. When I sold my house in Maryland to move here, I put it right back into a house. So okay. there was no money to save. We lived on his Social Security, disability our whole lives.
0: What are you living on now?
1: Social Security.
0: Okay. And how much is that every month?
1: And $1,780.
0: Okay.
1: And I pay my bills. Everything's automatic because I don't want to, I don't want to forget anything.
0: Mm-hmm.
1: But
0: there's no nest egg, no savings anywhere, no cash.
1: No. There's a couple few thousand dollars. That's it.
0: How much is a couple few thousand dollars and where is it?
1: It's in a savings account. It's like $3,000.
0: Okay.
1: And that's, that's it. And I have a home warranty so that God forbid of something, that'll pay to fix anything.
2: Okay. Could you use that for the roof?
1: No. It's just something breaks. The furnace, the dishwasher, the washing machine.
2: Oh, for appliances. Okay. Okay.
1: It covers my plumbing.
2: Just moved, though, 2 years ago, how much equity is in the home? Mm-hmm. If you just went from... Yeah, I don't know, a $300,000 house to that.
1: My home's paid off 100%.
2: No, I know, but I'm saying, how much is your house?

0: So
1: I bought the house with cash.
0: Yes.
1: I bought the house with cash.
2: And yes, you're like, hey, I just want to get out some of this
0: $240,000 yes. of equity, and you're trying to get some of that to...
1: I'm trying to get $30,000 to put a roof on, because my roof... I'm not sure how old my roof is. The people I bought it from were flippers, and they didn't know how old the roof was.
2: I'm a little...
1: Before I have a problem, I just... don't want to have a problem.
2: Cindy, here's what I'm thinking. I'm a little concerned with your situation, because to your point, you've just got the Social Security. You can't afford home repairs. You can't afford if something happens in your yard, a tree falls. You can't afford that. I wonder if a better purchase...
1: I have no trees. No, I have a tree.
2: One second, Cindy. One second. I wonder if a better purchase for you would have been a smaller condo where there's other things...
1: No, because I couldn't buy a condo. I had to buy a house because I adopt senior dogs and cats.
2: Okay, so let me speak to that, because there's a lot that's true here. You've got senior dogs and cats. You want to provide a sanctuary for them. That tail is wagging the dog, and that's where the problem is, because the math here. I mean, that was a pretty good pun.
0: That was a good pun.
2: The math doesn't lie here. You don't have any money. And I'm not saying that in any judgment against you whatsoever. It's simply true. And the longer you live in that house, there are things that are going to come up that need maintenance. The AC is going to go out at some point. It's going to need maintenance. The roof at some point is going to need to be repaired. And you don't have the monthly income coming in to take care of those things. I realize you just purchased this house, but if I were you, Cindy, I'd be thinking about a condo.
0: Or a townhome.
2: Or a townhome.
0: Yes, that's $175,000.
2: Yes.
0: And, you know, you bank, you know, $75,000 on
2: yes,
0: the other
2: you
0: side.
2: You need to. You
0: and,
2: have to.
0: Yeah, to have some buffer. Because it's all real estate heavy at this point, and that's not a great plan long term. You need cash
2: mm-hmm.
0: for things that are legitimate, like you're saying, a roof and everything. And so,
2: yeah.
0: If you go to RamseySolutions.com and check out our trusted pros and find a great real estate agent and have them run some comps in the area, and hopefully you get, you know, 240 out of it, or maybe a little bit more. If you've been there 2 years, maybe it's gone up 4%.
2: Yeah.
0: I don't know.
2: Yeah.
0: A little equity to pay the commissions on all of it, and find something that would fit your situation, like what you're talking about. And a townhome usually is probably going to be the best bet, but it's going to be smaller. But that's okay, because you will have margin financially that I think is going to cause way less stress, and that you're not strapped for cash where you're having to go pull equity out of your home.
2: And that's the really hard part about this conversation. I want to pull that out. No one is saying that we don't care about pets. We're not saying that we don't care about the things that you want. But the truth is, sometimes there's forced priorities on our list. And for
0: yes.
2: you, cash and having a little bit of diversity, which is what Rachel was talking about, not everything in real estate
0: and
2: is a number one priority for you. Whether you like it or not, it is the best thing for you to be have a better foundation going into your later years.
0: Yeah, and you got to think, Cindy, if you're going to be doing this with all these pets, more carpet is going to be destroyed.
2: Mm-hmm.
0: So you're going to have to replace it again in 18 months, and you need cash to do that, right? So if you want to cash flow this lifestyle, which is fine, it just has to be realistic to your numbers, and it's not been. So,
2: and maybe you can go volunteer at a shelter. Like, find other ways to scratch that itch if you end up living somewhere where you can't have as many pets. There's more than one way. Oh, gosh, I almost did it again. There's more than one way to skin a cat.
0: Oh, no.
2: That's wrong, isn't it? That's not right.
0: Tail wagging the dog. Cats over here.
2: I know. Jay, I'm doing the best Jay. I can. We love you.
0: Oh,
2: we love
0: but
2: you.
0: Hey,
2: we're pulling for
0: hey,
2: you.
0: And the best thing is, with all of it, Cindy, is that you do have a paid out house. Your hard work
2: yes.
0: and diligence has allowed you to maybe make a different move where you have cash in the bank and you own something still, right?
2: Yes, yes.
0: So it's a positive where you're at. It's not a mortgage. You know, that's what I was thinking in my head as I was trying to pull up the equity. I'm like, you don't have equity. There is no mortgage. So yeah, you are free and clear, which is, that's a gift.
2: It
0: so
2: is totally.
0: So use that to your advantage. And you've lived a long life and with a sick spouse and, you know, that month-to-month feeling, you're used to that. But we're saying change it up. Do something different where you do have some buffer. I think it's going to give you a lot of peace in the long run.
2: Yeah. Well, thank you so much for the call. And what she's accomplished truly is it's a part of what we teach. We want people to go into the later years of their life. We want you owning your home. For most of us, that line item, the rent or mortgage, is the biggest line item on our

0: budget. And if you can have that solidified by having a paid off mortgage, it's one of the number one things that you can do to really solidify your financial future. And she's done that.
1: Yeah, and with retirements along, saving for retirement, that baby step four, 15%. So you're having both in tandem, so you're not in a situation where all your assets are in one thing and there's no cash.
0: Absolutely.
1: Hey guys, Rachel Cruz here. All right, I'm about to say what everyone already knows, but budgeting is a good thing to do. But actually getting started, well, that's where people freeze up. 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
3: Good evening and happy Sunday, Central Illinois. Here's your WAND forecast. We're getting behind a cold front tonight, so a few more scattered showers and isolated storms are possible, especially heading south of I-72 overnight into our early Monday morning. But we're mainly drying out as we head throughout the day Monday. Temperatures tonight are in the mid to upper 60s, and tomorrow we're cool behind the front with highs in the low 70s. Get ready for fall, y'all. It starts Tuesday. I'm meteorologist Olivia Colon.
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0: All right, let's head back to the phone lines. We have Alan, who's in Jackson, Mississippi. Hey, Alan, how can we help today?
1: Hello. How are you? I'm good, thank you.
0: You bet.
1: Look, I've got a problem with my home. I've had it on the market since the first of the year. I've actually gone through two realtors on it. The home is worth $265,000, of course. I will owe $177,000. Nothing's wrong with the pricing I've had listed on it. Problem is, nobody's biting. Nobody's made an offer or anything, and we moved out of it before we put it on the market. We were suggested to move out. We were told if we moved out, it would sell faster. So my wife decided to move us out. I still pay the mortgage, still pay the water and electricity. I still pay a yard guy to go by there every 2 weeks. It's a really nice subdivision. I don't know what to do with it. I'm paying on it, and nobody lives there.
0: It's in a subdivision. Are the other houses in the subdivision selling?
1: They are. Here and there, they've been kind of running into the same problem I have been with them being on the market for a long time.
0: Do you know the average days on market in your area? Your realtor should know that.
1: I was told it'd be 90 to 110 days.
2: Mm-hmm. Yeah, national average median right now, I should say, is 60 days on the market. That's nationally. So, you know, depending on where you are, that could be different. So for Jackson, Mississippi, could be longer, but not 9 months.
1: Yeah, it's been on the market for about 8.5 months.
0: Okay. So in your area, we just pulled it up. It's actually 70 days on market in Jackson, Mississippi. So I'll be honest, Alan, that's telling me that there is something. It's either the price, it's either the location, what it's next to, what's in the backyard.
2: The house itself.
0: The house itself. If you had to be brutally honest.
2: Or you have a terrible realtors and you're just getting, you know, people. I would go to RamseySolutions.com and check out our trusted agents, because these are really high-driven individuals that we recommend. So I would look and probably interview one or two of those in Jackson. And I would switch realtors, too.
0: Yeah, 100%.
2: If there's nothing glaring, that's super obvious that something's wrong, like what Jade's saying.
1: No, and the only feedback that I've gotten, because my first realtor, didn't do a great communication job, so I just kind of cut that one loose and just moved on, and we went back to the realtor we used when we bought the house to begin with.
0: But if the only feedback you got was to empty the house out, my next thought would be...
1: Let me finish. The biggest feedback I've got is nobody likes that all the bedrooms are upstairs. That is the biggest complaint I'm seeing. They like it. They love it. You know, price is great. It's not, you know, because my price is not astronomical. I'm not looking to make a killing. I don't even have it listed for what it's worth.
0: I think nobody
1: likes the fact the bedrooms are upstairs.
0: What Rachel said, I think, is the exact thing that you need to do. I think you need to talk with one of our real estate pros, and they're going to be able to crack the code for you.
2: Because there's plenty of houses I know that all the bedrooms are upstairs.
0: Absolutely.
2: Right? And I get that may not be everyone's preferences, but also I'd want to know how many showings.
0: Mm-hmm.
2: I mean, I bet out of 50 people, you're not getting 50 of those comments.
0: No.
2: Right? I mean, there's...
0: Something's going on.
2: There's not enough activity happening, is what I would say, and they can help you actually pull some comps, because maybe in the area, I don't know, of Jackson, it's maybe values have stayed, you know, consistent, and you need to drop it a little bit. I don't know. So they'll be able to pull some comps and help you.
0: Absolutely. Thank you for the call, Alan. Let's go to Allison, who's in Harrisburg, Pennsylvania. Hey, Allison, how can we help today?
3: Hi. I was a public school teacher for 10 years. I've since left the field to raise our kids. We'll be homeschooling them. Don't feel like I will ever be going back into public school teaching, but I have a pension that's sitting there, and wondering if I should pull that. I'm only 42, so I would get, dinged in that area. But if I should pull it to reinvest it in our retirement that we have, which would get a better rate of return, or use it to pay off our house. I'm just kind of wondering if the ding that I would get would be worth, you know, the value of those things.
0: I would not use it to pay off the house, since it's retirement money. I am interested if you pulled the lump sum to reinvest.
2: Is it a 10% penalty? What's the penalty?
3: I think it's 10%. I don't know the exact number. I didn't look that up.
2: Okay. Yeah, so I would look at that. I always hesitate to pull out long-term investments that have that penalty because, but pensions, depending on where your investments are within the pension, is going to make a difference. Because sometimes some you know, districts, they do it great.
0: Yeah. And it's well invested.
2: Yeah, and it's fine. But if you pull the numbers and see the investments and think, oh my gosh, I could be getting so much more because they put you in a really conservative type of investment that's not making a ton, and you run the numbers because you are so young that that ding now, you could make up for it, you know, in the market. Or if it's doing fine, a part of me would say you could leave it and then pull it all if you have that option at retirement age and
0: reinvest it then.
2: Do
0: you know what the return on it is?
3: They target 7%.
0: Oh, yeah, that's not great.
3: And I'm, like I said, I'm not plan. It's just kind of like sitting there. We're not contributing to it since I'm not working.
2: Right.
3: Since I don't plan on going back, and we have other retirement investments that we have on the side through my husband's work, and then private things that I had invested in the 403B we had rolled over to an IRA.
0: What's the lump sum of it right now that you would receive?
3: It's 65 right now. I don't know what the penalty would be on it, but that's what's sitting in the account.
0: You know, I might sit down with the SmartVestor Pro to see what their thoughts are on it, because I agree with Rachel. 7%, I'm kind of like, I don't know. If you pulled that out, you would take a tax hit, the 10% penalty, I'm sorry. But then after that, you'd be invested in making 10, 11%. Mm-hmm, mm-hmm. And so you would make back the loss, you know, pretty quickly. I think I just, I'd want to sit down with somebody who knows more of the ins and outs on that. But that's what I'm leaning towards. I can tell you I would not pull out that money and put it towards paying off my house, because the truth is that money is earmarked for retirement. And that would be like us telling somebody to cash out their 401k to pay off their home. And we just wouldn't, we wouldn't recommend that. You need that diversification. Going back to one of our previous calls, you want that money there.
2: Yep.
0: That's a very good question. Was there anything else?
3: No, that was it.
0: All right.
3: Other than we love you guys. We love listening to you guys. You guys have helped us out immensely, so thank you.
0: Thanks,
2: Allison.
0: Thank you so much for the call. I love that. All right, let's take one last one. Renee is in Nashville, Tennessee. Hey, Renee, we're a little against the clock, but I think we can do it.
4: Hello.
0: Hey.
4: Hey. So my question was, if me and my husband takes a $89,000 HELOC on our home and use $45,000 of it to pay me and his debt off, does it make sense? And we have like $23,000 saved in our savings, but we didn't want to touch our savings.
0: The total debt that you guys both have is $45,000?
4: Yeah.
0: So why would you take out an $89,000 HELOC? What's the rest of that money going towards?
4: So I didn't want to do another HELOC. So the plan is to pay the debt off and eventually pay down on the $45,000 debt on the HELOC, but still have the extra money because we want to eventually rent our current home in Nashville out and move to Dallas and buy another home and use some of that HELOC to put on the down payment.
0: Oh, gosh.
4: Of the new home in Dallas.
0: Oh, Renee, you guys are doing way too much. And I think if you do that, it's actually going to cause you to go backwards. If I were in your shoes today and I've been in your shoes with $460,000 of debt, I would take the $23,000 that you have saved. I take $22,000 of it and I would throw it at the debt. Cut it in half, and then you and your husband, if you work like crazy people for the next year, you can have the rest of that 20-some-odd thousand dollars paid off, and you'll be completely debt-free, and you will have not borrowed against equity.
2: Yeah, the problem with that, Renee, is you start to move. When you move debt around, you feel like you've done something, and you haven't. And then sell your home in Nashville, okay? Use that money then to buy something in Dallas. Rent in Dallas for a year. Sell your home in Nashville when that comes. Don't be a long-distance landlord either.

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5: ABC News, I'm Wayne Cabot. Protests in Austin after ICE shot a man in his car. Video showing him cuffed with a bullet wound to his back.
6: Needs to be said that as mayor of the city of Austin, I'm very angry about this.
5: Mayor Kirk Watson noting local police were not involved. A law enforcement source telling ABC News he's a Venezuelan national here illegally. Taken into a trauma center and once there, handed over to federal custody. Patrick Clancy tells 60 Minutes it was mental illness that caused Lindsay Clancy to kill their three children, that she was no monster. Theory suggesting he was somehow responsible are, he says, deeply harmful. Iran reaffirming that it will open the Strait of Hormuz only after the U.S. pulls back and pays war reparations. Price of regular holding steady at the pumps, $4.48 a gallon, diesel just over $6.50. Gas buddies Patrick DeHaan predicting more pain ahead, political pain too, midterms 43 days away. This is ABC News. ABC's Maggie Rulli spoke with Princess Diana's brother, whose book got a royal rebuke from King Charles. It says that when he was prince, he was giddy when his wife Diana died. The palace putting out a rare statement questioning Charles Spencer's memory, judgment, reason, his reaction to their reaction.
7: Well, it's not every day you're gaslit by a king, but I was really upset with that because I thought it was very, not only condescending, but not straight. What I said is straight and true. And what did they come back with? That? It doesn't say he didn't say it either. That's what I found interesting.
5: Trust in our country's institutions is declining, says German Chancellor Friedrich Merz. His party suffering more losses in state elections. Economic struggles have given lift to a far-right AfD party in Germany. And maybe in these tough times there, this will lift spirits. The clinking of mugs at Oktoberfest underway this weekend in Munich. Continuing the tradition going back to the 1800s. Millions expected. I'm Wayne Cabot, ABC News.
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0: All right, welcome back to the Ramsey Show here in the Fair Ones Credit Union Studio. I'm here, Jade Borshaw, next to George Camel. If you were listening, I was with Rachel, but now I'm with George.
1: Some call it an upgrade, some call it a downgrade. I'll let you choose.
0: I'll call it a comeback. Let's go to Violet, who's in Arlington, Virginia. Hello, Violet. How are you today?
2: Hello. Hi. I'm on baby step 2. First of all, thank you for taking my call.
0: Yes, ma'am.
2: I'm on baby step 2. I started in December 2025, and I've got $37,000 paid. I'm now almost done with all my consumer debt except for
0: Yay.
2: My student loans.
0: Wow.
2: Yeah.
0: That's awesome.
2: Yeah, I'm really excited. But my student loans are really big. There's a lot, but I'm ready to face the music, and I have a plan, and it's going to take me a number of years, but I can do it, and I had some questions around it. My balance right now is $225,000.
0: Okay.
2: The balance had ballooned because I had it in forbearance for 20 years, so
0: yeah.
2: It's wow. really my fault
0: yeah.
2: that this happened, but I'm ready to face the music. I've been listening to the show. I heard your story, Jade. I know this is possible. I can do this. So I am going to start repayment next month.
0: Way to go, Violet.
2: Thanks.
0: I'm really proud of you. Just that alone, I really am proud of you, because a lot of people would stuff their head in the sand and kind of ostrich this situation. But you're like, you want to know what? It's time to go. It's go time. So I'm really proud of you. So $225,000 in student loans. Tell us about, where did the loans come from? Like, are you in your degree? Are you earning a good income? Tell us about it.
2: I'm 43 now. I'm a single mom, so I am working for myself. I am earning in my degree, like I'm a consultant in the work in the field that I've completed. So okay. I have been burying my head in the sand, but I am able now to pay $3,750 a month on this.
0: Uh-huh.
2: And I think I can get it done in 5 years. But my questions are that the first one is that I have been hearing a lot from others online that their repayments or their payments have been lost by their loan servicer.
0: Oh, gosh.
2: And so I wanted to ask if, like, you experienced any of that, or what kind of, like, best practices did you engage in when you were making payments, just to track all your payments and make sure that they were all counted?
0: I've not experienced that. The areas where I've found people experience that were on public service loan forgiveness, where certain payments didn't count, or the payments were lost in that way. Like, hey, I thought I made this amount of, I thought I made 100 payments, but it's showing that I only made 70, so 30 payments were lost. Like, I've heard it in that framework, but I've not heard it in just my normal month-to-month bills. I'm making payments, and they're just not being applied. I have not heard
2: okay.
0: that. However, I do think that with what you're doing, you're not just paying minimums, you're actively paying well above the interest, and you're hitting that principal. You should be able to calculate and see that math actually happening in real time. And so I think that
2: okay.
0: gives you the advantage to just be, you know, hitting it with an onslaught of payments and just, yeah, continue to track it.
2: Well, that leads to my second question. So the $225,000 is comprised of 9 separate student loans, and I'm going to debt snowball all of that.
0: Great.
2: The first 4 are between $10,000 and $14,000 each.
0: Mm-hmm.
2: So I know this sounds maybe against the principles of, like, the baby steps and the debt snowball, but I wondered if it would make sense for me to save up, like, over 2 to 3 months, to, like, make a lump sum payment and just pay that entire $10,000 or $14,000 just for those first 4
0: Why?
2: Loans. I guess I'm worried that my payments are going to get lost. I just don't want to pay this thing twice.
3: Well,
0: they're
3: not going to get lost.
0: They're not going to get lost.
3: You have bank statements showing that money leaving your account.
0: Yeah.
3: So that on top
0: yeah.
3: of just save the PDF from your loan servicer
0: yeah.
3: each month, showing that your payment history, and you can always request a payment history as well from the servicer via email. So I'm not going to call it paranoia, but I don't think it's the real issue here.
0: No.
3: I don't want you to kick the can down the road any further based on, well, what if the payment doesn't count? Let's just start throwing as much as we can every month instead of saving up lump sum and then hoping that we actually throw it at the debt.
0: Yeah, and I mean, you can, again, to combat this, when you make your initial payment first that satisfies the interest, and whatever little bit goes towards the principal, and then make a separate principal-only payment within that same statement period. And that way you can physically see the loan lower by that amount. And like George said, with your statements, you're totally covered. I think that okay. you are, I don't know, but I think that you're looking at this mountain and you're like, how can I tackle this? And it's like, part of your brain is creating an excuse and the other part of your brain is like, I'll feel better if I just pay off a couple of lump sums at once. I think you're just trying to find a way to like deal with this in your mind is what it sounds like. And honestly, just minimum payments on everything, attack the small. What is the smallest loan right now? You said between 10 and 14, but what's the smallest loan?
2: The smallest is around 10,000. It's 10,500.
0: Okay, so you're going to be done with that in 3 months. And you're going to be cutting into the next smallest one. I mean, that's really, really cool. And what you can start to do, Violet, is just these little mile markers that celebrate those small wins. And I think you probably already have it like this because I can tell by your personality, but have it tracked out ahead of time. Okay. So you know, okay, the first loan is going to be done. When are we? September, October? It's going to be done in November. In November, I already have on the books that I'm going out with my buddy and she's going to buy us both a cocktail and we're going to celebrate that and then have it tracked for the next one. And those are things that you can do to really fire yourself up and get excited about this, because that momentum is what's going to carry you through. Because 5 years is a long time. And George, let's talk about this for a minute because it's worth saying. You know, most of the people who do the baby steps, they're through baby step two. It's like a year and a half to 2 year deal for most people.
3: That's the average.
0: But and when you're doing that in 2 years, a year and a half, yes, you're balls to the wall. You're cutting everything out of your budget. You're living scorched earth. It's totally possible to do that. When you start creeping up on 5 and 6 years, you have to be strategic because you can't live in that state of mind for 5 years. It's very, very difficult. So maybe you do this, Violet, and you're like, I'm going to do a 1.5, 2 year sprint, and I'm going to like sprint, just run it all off, leave it all on the court. And then after 2 years, I'm going to, you know, do something for myself. Maybe it's something that you need to upgrade. Maybe it's something that you need to do to just kind of feel your income a little bit. And then you do another year sprint. And then you kind of take a little bit of a breather. But 5 years of scorched earth, it will take a toll on you. So you need to be thoughtful and set those milestones ahead of time.
3: And you tend to speed up on the tail end.
0: Oh, yeah.
3: And so know that just because right now on paper, this is what it looks like, you're probably going to make more money. You're probably going to find ways to sacrifice deeper. And so all of that can speed it up. So I would go, okay, what does a 4-year plan look like? Well, that's $4,680 a month going toward these loans. What does a, let's say I wanted to do it in 36 months, 3 years, $6,250. So now Ooh. You're going, well, I bring home 10. Can I live off of $3,750 if I really got intense? I think you might find the answer is yes.
0: Yeah.
3: And the shorter the sacrifice, you know, the more likely you are to finish this thing.
0: Also true. Yeah, that's so good. Anything that you can do to shorten this, if there's opportunities that come up, if you're like, you want to know what, maybe my rent could go down, or maybe take those opportunities, because to George's point, if you can shrink this thing by a year and a half to 2 years, that's everything.
3: Get your life back.

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2: From the Cromwell Media Weather Center, Monday, a chance of showers and thunderstorms before 9 in the morning, then a slight chance of showers, cloudy, high near 68, northeast wind around 11 miles per hour, gusts up to 17, Monday night, mostly cloudy, low around 57, Tuesday, mostly cloudy early, then sunny, high near 69, and that's the latest from Cromwell Media.
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7: Well, George, you already know this, but the people need to know that Ramsey is taking over an entire cruise ship.
8: It sounds violent when you put it that way.
7: I know. It's like we're pirates.
8: It's a mutiny.
7: It's not. We're not pirates. We're just taking a cruise together. It's called the Live Like No One Else Cruise. It's going to be so much fun, guys. March 14th through 21st. Next year, it's 7 nights in the Western Caribbean. We're going to the Bahamas, Jamaica, Grand Cayman, Cozumel. So much fun. It is a full Ramsey takeover. This cruise is going to have everybody on board, myself, Dave Ramsey, all the Ramsey personalities, George Camel, George Camel's wife.
8: It's going to be a party.
7: My husband.
8: Who isn't going to be there? It's a shorter list.
7: I know.
8: And what's fun is there's no strangers on the boat. It's all like friends we just haven't met yet.
7: Yeah.
8: You know?
7: And we've all got many similar things in common, but we're going to do the largest debt-free scream, which that was one of my favorite things that we did on the last cruise. Obviously, guys, there's going to be lots of great content there. Dave's going to be doing some new wealth-building content. There's going to be live tapings of your favorite Ramsey shows. So much more. Remember, guys, this is the only place that you're going to be able to experience this level of Ramsey. So if you're a super fan...
8: This is the most Ramsey you can get.
7: It really is. And remember, it's a limited... How can I say? Like, it's an exclusive party.
8: Yeah, not all are invited. Yeah, this is the negative sell. This is not for you if you still have debt, you don't have your emergency fund. But if you are consumer debt free, you just have the mortgage left, you're in baby steps 4, 5, 6, 7, you are welcome. We want to celebrate the hard work that you've put in, the milestone. Let's mark the moment. A lot of people don't get to do that.
7: Yes.
8: You pay off the mortgage and then you go, all right, guess I'm back to work tomorrow.
7: Oh, we don't like that. You need to celebrate with a cruise. And for those of you who are in baby step 2, let this be aspirational for you to go, you know, the next year or the year after that. But if you're interested, go to RamseySolutions.com/events to book your cabin. All you need is a $600 deposit to secure your slot. All right, let's go to Elena in Harrisburg, Pennsylvania. Hi, Elena. How can George and I help today?
9: Hi. My father-in-law established a trust for our son when he was young, and we know very little about it except that it's for his college education. My father-in-law is very private with his money, and he hasn't given us any details on it. My son is in 11th grade now, and he does not know about the trust, and we don't know when we should tell him about it, and also we don't know what all we should know about the trust at this point.
7: Well, George, I'm sure you guys covered so much of this in Investing Essentials. I feel like you're the one to
8: Setting up a trust is a pretty aggressive move to save for a kid's college. So why did he set it up in the first place? Did he talk to you and say, hey, I'm going to set this up for college, and this was back when he was a baby?
9: Pretty much, yes. Yeah, he was 2 years old. He just basically told us that's what he was going to do, and we know that he did set it up, and that's all we know.
8: So no clue how much is in it, what's even in there, is it cash, is it investments, like, we have no idea.
9: Exactly.
8: And if you talked to him and just said, hey, Dad, he's a junior now, we're looking at colleges, we want to make a game plan to make sure that he goes debt-free, can you let us know what's in the trust and how we access it? He would say, none of your business.
9: I don't know if he would say that. I think it would be a very awkward conversation just because he's so private. He doesn't like to share.
8: But he made the trust for your son.
7: And that's the part that I would push on, because this is your boy and you kind of have a right to know about something that has the potential, I don't know, but seems like it has the potential to have a major impact on him, because you don't know how much is in the trust. You don't know when he would have access to the money. If it's 18, you need to know those things. And I also don't like that your son would be blindsided, because if there's, I mean, I don't even know if you can guess, Elena, but are we talking hundreds of thousands? Are we talking million? Like, how much wealth does your father-in-law have?
9: He's very well off. He definitely can afford to do a trust. If I had to guess, I would guess around 100,000, but I really have no number to go off of.
8: But yeah. The part that worries me is that you're scared to even ask him about this.
9: Yeah, I mean...
8: And why isn't your husband asking?
9: The conversation...
7: Yeah, that's another good question.
9: It would be... We would both go to him and ask him. And we could.
8: Just say, hey, we're starting to look at colleges. We know you set up a trust for his education. Can you get us a copy of the trust document? Can you tell us who the trustee is? Can you tell us if there's distribution triggers, anything we need to know as we make plans?
7: Then you can also pick a school. You can pick a school that he can afford.
8: Yeah, everything is predicated on knowing what's in the trust. Because if there's $10 in it, well, we got to make a plan for ourselves. And if there's $1 million in it, that changes the type of schools we look at.
7: Absolutely.
9: Okay.
8: So I would just, I mean, he set this up for your son, so there's no, this is private. He involves your son.
7: Yes.
8: So this is your business.
9: Okay.
8: And the time is of the essence here, because your son is about to be looking at colleges.
9: Right. And I don't that's the other thing. I don't know when to tell our son. I don't want it to dictate whether or not he goes to college.
8: I would wait until you know more info about the trust, because you don't want false promises of, hey, granddad has a trust for you. Everything's going to be great.
7: Yeah, that's the order. Yeah, let's talk about that order of events. I think George is right. The first thing is you guys need to get the information. And the truth is, regardless of that information, we kind of need to treat that as like, if it's here, great. If it's not, great. Because we don't know anything about it. But it shouldn't stop the conversations that you guys are having with your son regarding further education, whatever that may be. You do need to have, I mean, you said he's in 11th grade. So hopefully the conversation has already opened up about, hey, if you are choosing to go to a university, here's what the options are. You know, here's what your mom and what mom and dad have. Here's what we expect from you. We expect that you have a part-time job and that you'll contribute, you know, a certain percentage of what you make. We're expecting you to start applying for scholarship. Like, whatever those expectations that you guys have for him, we're going to do community college for the first 2 years. You guys need to start saying that to him now. We can't wait until it's time to start applying for schools and then him be like, well, I
8: don't. He gets into the dream school and realizes we don't have the money. So I would, I mean, and if he's a beneficiary of the trust, he should have a legal right to the basic information of the trust. And so if your dad is unwilling to talk about it, say, hey, is there a trustee or an estate planning attorney we can talk to about this if you are uncomfortable for some reason? Because we need to get to the bottom of this before we can make our plans for college.
9: Okay.
8: Have you guys saved up on your own, or were you all banking on this being his education funding?
9: We have not saved up. Like I said, my father-in-law is definitely capable of creating this this trust for him to cover his college. So, and that is a little scary for us because we don't know, and that's why we want to start the conversation now, which is hopefully not too late. But if we do need to give money to it, then we know.
7: Yeah.
8: That's what you want. You just want the basic facts so we can move forward. That's all you're asking of him.
7: Now, is your son, I mean, he's in 11th grade. You might know this by now, maybe not. Is he the college type? Are you seeing him as the type who will go to university? Or is he more of an entrepreneurial, more of a trade school? What do you think?
9: At this point, he doesn't know. And he kind of goes back and forth between talking about going to college and not, and I think he's leaning more towards not going to college.
7: And those are some of the other things that I'd want you to be able to talk about with the father-in-law, which is if little Jimmy decides that he doesn't want to go to college, what are his options? Because we don't want him to feel pressured to go a route that he wasn't going to go, or to feel like this is the only. Does that make sense? Those are all questions that you
9: Absolutely.
7: Guys are, and they're just questions. They're not you trying to tell him what to do with his money, the father-in-law. It's just, hey, we just want to know what's going on.
8: This is crazy. This is some chaos he's created.
7: It is. I mean, we talk about all the time. I know Dave says all the time, when you're estate planning, you have to bring the others into the conversation. Yeah. You don't want anything to be sprung on them. It's unfair. And then it's kind of like everybody's left to figure it out and you're, you know, having a nice sleep.
8: Yeah, we're not asking for, like, private information about your life. That's fine if you want to remain a mystery man. But you don't set something up for a kid with him as the beneficiary and then keep it in the dark until the very last second. That's not fun.

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3: 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On Friday, September 4th, at about 11:30 p.m., Decatur police officers responded to a burglary in progress at a business located at 701 El Dorado Street. Before police arrived, a white male suspect broke through the front plexiglass door and entered the business. There was no cash on site. The suspect did, however, steal three sodas before leaving the building. The suspect then fled east on foot. Surveillance video was obtained and police are asking anyone who may recognize the suspect to come forward. The suspect was wearing a System of a Down band shirt pulled over his face. He was also wearing gray sweatpants, white socks, and black sandals. A photo of the suspect can be viewed on the Crime Stoppers website. If you have any information regarding this burglary, you can submit an anonymous tip through Crime Stoppers at 217-423-TIPS.
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14: Cha-ching.
1: I have roughly $100,000 in student debt, about $5,000 in credit card debt, and my girlfriend has roughly $11,000 in student loans and credit card debt. She wants to get engaged soon, but as financially unstable as we are, it doesn't make sense to me to take that step yet. Should we wait until we're debt-free to get married, or get married and pay our debt off together? Goodness gracious, this is hilarious.
14: It's a quandary.
1: Making $350,000 and you're unstable?
14: I know.
1: Average Americans would like to have a word with you,
14: sir. I
1: know,
14: that's right.
1: At 25 years old.
14: He's killing it. That's why I said cha-ching earlier.
1: Can I be honest? I don't think he wants to marry this girl.
14: He might not. He's maybe looking
1: he's
14: at her going...
1: making excuses. Because the truth is, he could knock out all of his debt in a year.
14: Yep.
1: Making $350,000 and he's got, what, $105,000 in debt?
14: Yeah.
1: That's gone in a year.
14: Yeah, and his girlfriend's debt is gone if they get married. You know, if they go ahead, let's say they do want to get married, they get engaged, they get married, her debt is gone in 2 seconds
1: He's going to burp $11,000 and pay off this debt once they're married. So, yes, if you want to get married to her, get married. Get engaged, get a ring, you'll do that next paycheck.
14: Yeah.
1: And get engaged and get married, and by that time, honestly, you'll be debt-free, and the day you come back from the honeymoon, you can knock out her debt.
14: So let's discuss that for a minute, because I think, especially he's young, and I think if there's people listening who are, you know, in their early 20s, and they're like, I love Ramsey Solutions, and they haven't found that special person yet, some people sometimes think that we're very, if this person has debt, don't marry them, or if you both have debt, you need to wait to get married. And it's actually, that couldn't be further from the truth. I think the bigger thing to think about when you're dating someone and you have a very clear financial perspective is to get to know what their financial perspective is.
1: Yeah, I mean, it's very telling, honestly, if the other person has debt and it's starting to change your mind. Now, I get if it's hundreds of thousands and
14: sure,
1: you're like, I know what I'm signing up for. But it's beautiful when you meet a couple in the debt-free stage and they said, yeah, we got married and, you know, she came in with all this debt and we just attacked it together.
14: Yes.
1: I'm like, great, that couple is going to make it through anything.
14: Yes.
1: Because if you are willing to take on your spouse's burdens financially, mm-hmm, what aren't you willing to do for them?
14: Yeah.
1: That's such a big thing to do. So,
14: absolutely. But if you don't have the conversation and you're just thinking, oh, we'll get married, I'll pay off her debt, and you never found out that he or she was a princess to begin with, and now you're fighting the fact that they just keep spending and spending and spending, it's like, well, you never got to know their financial philosophy.
1: Yeah, you got to make sure you're on the same page beforehand. Too many people go, we've been married for 3 years, and I guess we're talking about money now for the first time.
14: Yeah.
1: Like, this is a huge problem. Talk about it beforehand, because those values are hard to align after you're married.
14: Yeah, we say it all the time. Religion is a big one. You want to know, like, what do you think? Like, what guides your life? That's a big one. Kids, how do you see
1: parenting?
14: Do you
1: want them, and how many do you want?
14: Yep, how many do you want? Do you want them? How do you view parenting roles and things like that? Money is a big one. Am I leaving anything out?
1: Family, in-laws.
14: Family, in-laws. Gosh, maybe today is world, maybe politics.
15: That's, I mean, that's too, where, if you think about most of the calls where there's dysfunction, mm-hmm. they're around some of those things.
14: Yeah, absolutely. I love it. All right, let's go to Rose, who's in Washington, D.C. All right, Rose, you're on the line. How can we help?
16: Hi, guys. Okay, so I recently purchased a very expensive home. I rushed into it. It was an emotional process. I didn't have the best agent, and I got a little bit of awful advice, but also I should have been a little bit more patient. And so, but anyway, I'm in this expensive

0: the house that I just purchased.
1: Tell us the numbers. Again, tell us what you paid for the house. Tell us what your mortgage is every month.
0: Oof, house is $750.
1: Okay.
0: My mortgage is $5,200.
2: And what's the mortgage balance?
0: $750.
1: You didn't put any money down? Insane.
0: I did. I lied. I'm sorry. $712.
1: Oh, you put the bare minimum down.
2: So the mortgage is $712.
0: What I owe, I put about $66,000 down.
1: Where is that
0: because
1: money?
0: I have. Okay, so part of it was just money that I saved, and then I took about $33,000. I borrowed $33,000 out of my retirement, which I'm paying back right now.
1: Okay, but if you're telling me you put $60,000 down on a $750,000 house, I'm expecting the mortgage to be less than $700,000.
0: No, well, my mortgage is $52,000.
1: I'm talking about the full loan.
2: Not the monthly payment, the balance compared to what you paid for the house.
0: Oh.
2: So sales price versus mortgage balance. That's what we're talking about.
0: Right. I thought it was about a little under seven.
2: Got it. Okay. As your mortgage balance. Okay. What do you make every month? Yep. What is your after-tax monthly income?
0: So I'm averaging about $16,000 a month. I am commission-based. I'm in sales.
2: Okay.
1: Okay. That's good.
0: So I don't make anything under $200,000, $225,000 a year.
1: So ideally, you'd be making $20,000 a year for this to feel.
2: $20,000 a month.
1: I'm sorry, $20,000 a month. Thank you. And again, here's what I want to check: is this after tax only, or are you doing after taxes, after investing, after
2: healthcare premiums?
1: Yes. When you get to that $16,000 number that you gave us.
0: After taxes, after insurance, after the little bit of retirement that I'm putting away right now.
1: So if we add back in. If we add back in your insurance premium, if we add back in what you're putting aside for investing every month, not quarterly, but by month, what will that turn that $16,000 into?
0: Probably about
1: 18.
0: 18.
2: Great.
1: Okay. So now this is not
2: nothing's
1: not
2: on
1: too
2: fire.
1: Bad.
2: Yes. There were mistakes made. You're frustrated with yourself. You rushed into it. The agent was looking for a commission. You didn't do your due diligence on inspection repairs. Let's put that in the past and just look toward the future and go, what's the next step? So do you have savings right now?
0: I do.
2: How much?
0: I do. I have a pretty good, like I have 6 months. Well, because I'm in sales, I was like, that was my priority.
2: Good.
0: So
2: good
0: I
2: job.
0: Have 6 months worth of my mortgage saved up.
1: Wow. Oh, just of the mortgage. Okay, well,
2: so
1: that's
2: you got
1: good.
2: Like $30,000 sitting in savings?
0: Yes.
2: Okay. What are the repairs going to cost? Have you got estimates on that?
0: Oh, my goodness.
2: Different bids?
0: So, yes. So, I got anywhere between $7,500 to $8,000.
2: Great. So, you could write a check today and get the repairs done.
0: Okay.
2: I feel like you are real hard on yourself. You have the money to pay for repairs. Yes, the mortgage is a lot. I'd like it to be slightly less, your income slightly more, but you don't have to rush into selling this thing off.
1: And I don't know that you need to sell it off if you like the house. I don't know, and tell me if I'm wrong, Rose. My guess is this is the most expensive house you've purchased. This is the first time you've had a mortgage that's this high, and you're like freaking out because you're like, this doesn't feel right to have a mortgage that's $5,000, but you're taking home almost $20,000 a month. Like that's your pay. And so ratio wise, it's a fair amount. If we're close to the 18, 19 that we think we are, ratio wise, it's a totally fair amount. I think you're just feeling like, oh my gosh, what if something changes in my situation? What if my
2: especially
1: job
2: being
1: changes? What if, yes, I think that's what you're feeling. And if you are feeling that and you reevaluate in 2 years, like you said, and you're like, you want to know what? I would feel more peace if I just downsize. I think that that's a totally fair place to be.
2: Or just aggressively pay it off over the next 7 years.
1: Yeah.
2: That'll give you some peace too.

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4: Good evening and happy Sunday, Central Illinois. Here's your WAND forecast. We're getting behind a cold front tonight, so a few more scattered showers and isolated storms are possible, especially heading south of I-72 overnight into our early Monday morning. But we're mainly drying out as we head throughout the day Monday. Temperatures tonight are in the mid to upper 60s, and tomorrow we're cool behind the front with highs in the low 70s. Get ready for fall, y'all. It starts Tuesday. I'm meteorologist Olivia Colon.
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13: All right, back to the phone lines we go. We've got Carson, who's in Dallas, Texas, on the line next. Hey, Dallas, George and I are here. How can we help?
14: So I am a freshman in college, and my brother is a software engineer in Fayetteville. Well, I'm actually from Arkansas, but Dallas is the closest major city. But my brother is a software engineer in Fayetteville, Arkansas, and we want to start a Christmas site installation business, and I was wanting y'all's opinion on it.
0: Okay, why Christmas lights?
14: So this past summer I pressure washed, and I made a lot of, I played football in college, and I needed some money to save up to come down here, and I pressure washed this summer, and I made a lot more money than I was expecting to make, and I really enjoyed it.
0: What'd you do with the money?
14: Saved it.
0: Nice. How much you got in savings?
14: Not much now. I think I have like $1,300 left.
0: Okay, so what happened to the rest of it?
14: I mean, saw like books for school, then traveling. I live It's like 4 hours from home, so when I actually do go home, gas and then food, all the living expenses.
0: Okay. So do you have any debt right now?
14: No, I don't.
0: Fantastic. And so you want to start this business with your brother, who's a software engineer. How does that play into the Christmas mm-hmm. lights? Mm-hmm. Was he, you gave him this idea, and he was like, yeah, I'm in. We'll install these together.
14: So we've wanted to start something for quite a while, and we've researched a lot of different things and talked about a lot of different things, and Christmas lights was something that came up because we were talking about pressure washing, because I would go up there and visit with him in the summer, and I would we'd talk about how much money I'm making and like what I'm doing.
10: Yeah, why and, not pressure washing? What made you land on Christmas lights?
14: Yeah, because it's not all like the business for pressure washing is down a lot in the winter time, and so that's when Christmas lights are up the most from like October.
10: So would it be both? Would you do one? Is it seasonal? We do pressure
14: yes.
10: washing on the other part of the year, and then the Christmas lights
14: yes,
10: on the other
14: yes,
10: part.
14: Yes,
10: got
14: yes.
10: it. Okay. Now,
14: so we would do both.
10: What does it mm-hmm. cost? Because I mean, I kind of have in mind what I'm thinking. I have a couple of thoughts here. Why do mm-hmm. it together? Why not one of you just say, hey, why wouldn't you just say, hey, yeah, I think I want to start opening up this business, and it'd be cool if my brother wants to work with me or work for me on it for a while, versus it's got to be a partnership, so, we've got to do this deal together. Like, what's the benefit to you of linking up with him on this?
14: So I would have somewhere to live. I would stay with him, and also he would also keep his job for as long as he can, and depending on how much we scale the business is whether he's gonna just completely drop his job and come.
0: You do know Christmas lights is like a 1 to 2 month gig.
10: Mm-hmm.
0: So I wouldn't be dropping a full-time job for a 1 month to 2 month situation.
10: What if you just started out, what if you just moved up there and you started out with the pressure washing, and you just said, hey, can I stay with you while I start seeing how many pressure washing clients I can get? And you just make it your full-time job that I'm going to get as many pressure washing clients, and I'm going to just build slowly using the cash that I have. I'm going to start with the pressure washer I have, and once I get enough clients and I can save up a little bit more money, you know, and just go very, very slowly. And then as the pressure washing part starts to take off, now you have cash flow. Now you can start saving up for whatever infrastructure you need to do the Christmas lights. And I would largely be doing this on my own. I wouldn't hitch my wagon to someone else's cart. Is that right?
0: Cart to the wagon?
10: I wouldn't hitch myself up with someone else if I don't need to, and I don't think you do. I think partnerships make this get really muddy really quickly.
0: Because what happens when he wants out? Because he's tired of it or would rather focus on software engineering or gets a promotion or moves.
10: Yeah, because it's two people you
0: now
10: have to be paying.
0: Buy him out.
10: Yeah.
0: So that's the part where you really need to look at forming a partnership agreement if you're going to do this, so you're both on the same page with all the what ifs.
14: Yes.
0: And then what must be true to start this business? How much is it?
14: We're looking into it. To start it, it would only be around like $4,000 to $5,000.
0: Okay, where's that money going to come from?
14: He has money saved up. He has that money, but after that.
0: So now how does this work? He put in all the money and you didn't.
10: Carson, I gotta
0: be
10: honest with you.
0: So it's already lopsided, right?
10: I gotta be honest with you. I feel, and I'm not trying to point a finger, but I feel like you're kind of leaning on him for your deal. You're like, I gotta move up there where he lives. I gotta move into the house with him so I'll have a place to live. He's got the money to do this. So it kind of feels like, hold on a second, it just kind of feels like you're too leaned on him for something you're trying to do with your own life. And he's got a job. He's a software engineer.
0: Yeah, sounds like he's doing fine.
10: He's going to have to leave his thing to do. Does that make sense? I just don't feel like this is set up. The foundation of this doesn't feel set up in a fair sense, and I feel like you're too leaned on what he can do for you versus you going out and doing something for yourself. Is that fair enough?
14: Yeah, I understand where you're getting to, but where I am right now, I am in a town of 2,000 people, and the closest place is Pine Bluff, which is an hour and a half away.
10: Okay.
14: And there's 30 people there.
0: So why are you out there? Arkansas. What are you studying?
14: I'm studying finance, and I play football down here. And the reason I came is because I get a large amount of school paid for.
10: Okay, so I think then let's tackle one thing at a time. If you're there to go to school, go to school. Like, play your sport, do that thing. Pressure washing is not going anywhere.
0: If you want to do some side hustles like that, but I wouldn't go just starting a business willy-nilly. I would just make it a side hustle, try out a few people's Christmas lights if you want this winter, get a feel for it. Mm-hmm. And then if you love it and the margins are there and you're like, I could scale this thing, do it with your own cash before you bring brother into it as the sort of financier.
10: Yeah, I agree.
0: If it's just going to get we've seen it get messy too often. And make sure you do it properly if you're going to do it. You need to form an LLC. You need general liability insurance because you're up on ladders. You're messing with people's gutters, on houses. You need to make sure you're protected.
10: Yeah, absolutely. And I tend to say I'm sure there's plenty of partnerships out there that are doing just fine. But honestly, if you can just do this on your own, it's your first business. Do it on your terms. That way everything is operating according to your values. You're not have, because what if your brother's like gets this grand idea that requires debt and you're like, I don't want to use debt. And now you guys, do you see what I'm saying? Everything has to go through each other. So,
0: and it's, well, Carson's doing all the work. Brother's not getting on the roof. He just wants to be part of the business. And
10: right.
0: So now it's like, well, I'm putting in all the hours and you're just doing some accounting on the back end or whatever it is. It's going to feel unfair at some point.
10: Yeah.
0: Rarely does it feel like we're both putting in 50-50.
10: Yes.
0: Generally, each partner thinks they're pulling the other's weight.
10: That's a very good point.
0: And that's where it gets messy and resentment bubbles. But it sounded like a great idea up front.
10: Yes.
0: Like, this will be fun. It's a way for us to bond. I'd rather you bond over going golfing or something.
10: Absolutely. Cleanliness is what we're after. A nice, clean plan. Well, let me go back and read the scripture and quote of the day because I opened up hour four, George, without doing
0: People
10: it.
0: People were wondering.
10: I know. I broke the chain here. I hope there's no bad luck or something in that.
0: It's fine. God is a gracious God.
10: He's a gracious God. As a matter of fact, Psalm 18:32 says, "It is God who arms me with strength and keeps my way secure," in spite of the fact that I did this incorrectly. And then Sarah Blakely said, "I think failure is nothing more than life's way of nudging you that you are off course." And so I have just been nudged that I did go off course.
0: You've been humbled.
10: I have been.
0: I love it.
10: Oh my goodness gracious. All right, George, I love these quick questions from social. They're just a quick way to say something, you know, just a little shout out. What's the recommended dollar amount percentage of take-home pay that you can budget for fun money after you complete baby step three?
0: Oh, I'd make it reasonable. I'd be in agreement with my spouse. And you know.
10: You know,
0: if it's $1,000 out of your $3,000 take-home pay, that's bad.
10: Yeah, it's not a percentage. It's a vibe.
0: Exactly.
10: All right, guys, remember, there's ultimately only one way to financial peace, and that's to walk daily with the Prince of Peace, Christ Jesus.

0: We are Red Eye Radio. He's Eric Carly, and I'm Gary McNamara. But looking at that Annenberg study, it's for me, it's just always fascinating when you hear people screaming, we need to change the Constitution, we need to do this, we need to get rid of the Senate, and they really have no idea how the Constitution works. Or this country has failed, and they have no idea. They're speaking from complete ignorance.
1: Right. Yeah.
0: They don't know. It's just pure rage and emotion. There's no critical thinking. There's no connecting the dots. It really is amazing where the left has gone in this country and where the Democratic Party has gone in this country. Oh, by the way, coming up, we'll have a great Bill Maher cut in Jessica Tarloff on. She goes, well, the Democrats are changing. What are you talking about?
1: No, they're not.
0: Well, maybe not inside, but outside. It's like, well, yeah. They're saying one thing, but they believe another.
1: Exactly.
0: It's just...
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0: We are Red Eye Radio. He's Eric Carlin. I'm Gary McNamara. So I look at Trump's foreign policy success, and I view, again, it's a framework from what I can see. They're supposed to sign it. And, again, he got both, Greenland and, I got mind blank, Norway. Denmark. Got Denmark and Greenland both were part of the negotiations on it, so that's good. And it's a good strategic deal. Now, will any money be put there? But the fact is, it keeps China and Russia out.
1: Yeah.
0: That's right. The point.
1: Yeah.
0: From...
1: That's it.
0: The precious materials and having a base.
1: That's been the goal
0: which
1: all
0: is
1: along.
0: Huge. Yeah. Yeah. That, the Abraham Accords. Mm-hmm. Trump has had, over his terms, some great foreign policy successes.
1: Massive.
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14: Every mile tells a story. 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

0: We are Red Eye Radio. He's Eric Carly, and I'm Gary McNamara. Welcome and good morning. And I'll tell you this, every criticism that I have of the Trump administration is based on the fact that I don't want Democrats to win.
1: Yes. That's it. Exactly.
0: That's it. And when we saw at the beginning of the administration, on every single major issue, they sided with the Republicans.
1: Mm-hmm.
0: Yep. And we all know, the public understands how nuts the Democrats are.
1: Yeah. But this should be a walk for the GOP right now.
0: Should be a walk.
1: Should be a walk. Everything they've accomplished in the second term alone. And then, you know, things that don't matter. Tariffs for different reasons. Look, we said early on in the tariff game in 25, we said, look, set your tariffs where they're going to be and tell everybody that and why they're going to be in place and leave it. But they're changing all the time.
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0: We are Red Eye Radio. He's Eric Carly, and I'm Gary McNamara.
1: But looking at that Annenberg study, it's for me, it's just always fascinating when you hear people screaming, we need to change the Constitution, we need to do this, we need to get rid of the Senate, and they really have no idea how the Constitution works, or this country has failed, and they have no idea. They're speaking from complete ignorance.
2: Right.
1: Yeah. They don't know. It's just pure rage and emotion. There's no critical thinking. There's no connecting the dots. It really is amazing where the left has gone in this country and where the Democratic Party has gone in this country. Oh, by the way, coming up, we'll have a great Bill Maher cut in Jessica Tarloff on. She goes, well, the Democrats are changing. What are you talking about?
2: No, they're not.
1: Well, maybe not inside, but outside. It's like, well, yeah. They're saying one thing, but they believe another.
2: Exactly.
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1: For Austin to be safe, ICE should end its surge here in our community.
0: Congressman Greg Kassar, after a man was shot in his car by ICE agents in North Austin, local police telling us ICE is preventing them from conducting an investigation. Once at the hospital, the man, reportedly a Venezuelan national here illegally, was transferred to federal custody. In Russia, Ukrainian forces firing more than 1,000 drones toward Moscow Sunday, the mayor calling it the city's largest ever drone attack, hitting a high-rise and oil refinery. This is Russians voted in the first parliamentary election since the war, the balloting virtually devoid of opposition to Vladimir Putin. Early returns showing his party winning. CNN is scheduled to be the pool reporter for the president's UN visit this week, but it doesn't know what to do now with Trump banning them. This is ABC News. The L.A. County Medical Examiner confirming now the death of Presley Gerber, son of Cindy Crawford, at a rehab facility. He was 27. At 15, he was signed on as a model. Scientists celebrating the unveiled discovery of a new kind of cat, first new feline species in more than 100 years, not just because we have a cute new kitty to admire, but because of what it suggests to
2: new
0: us.
2: New things are just all around us, and with discoveries like the Tokay cat, it gives us more reason to look and protect the environment that they live in as well, so that they also don't go extinct.
0: ABC News geriatric medicine subspecialist Dr. Alan Chang. As of now, there's only one in captivity, a 10-year-old male in Bolivia, found and partially raised by humans and given to a cat sanctuary. A new museum in L.A. is unlike any other you've seen before because its creator is George Lucas. The George Lucas Star Wars-themed museum of art is spaced like a spaceship. Wayne Cabot, ABC News.
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0: 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Source for local news and information. Illinois is near the bottom in the Heritage Foundation's latest election integrity scorecard, tied with New York for 42nd place. The report gave Illinois 0 points in several categories, including citizenship verification, election litigation procedures, limits on same-day and automatic registration, and restrictions on private or foreign funding tied to elections or ballot measures. The state scored better on voter list accuracy, receiving 16 out of 21 points. Regionally, Tennessee ranked first nationwide, while neighboring states placed much higher. Hawaii finished last. Illinois State Police are urging teenagers to make safe choices during homecoming season. Troopers point to federal crash data showing young drivers make up 9% of all drivers involved in fatal crashes. The numbers also show 53% of young drivers killed were not wearing a seatbelt, while 29% had alcohol in their system. Police say the message is simple: buckle up, stay sober, and never get into a vehicle with an impaired driver. Illinois has zero tolerance for underage drinking, meaning any amount of alcohol can bring serious consequences. Parents are also encouraged to talk with teens before celebrations begin. Illinois' unemployment rate fell 0.2 percentage point to 4.7% last month. The State Department of Employment Security says fewer residents were counted as jobless in August. However, employers cut total non-farm payrolls by about 4,400 positions during the month, showing a mixed economic picture. State labor officials continue to track hiring trends across major industries as workers and businesses watch for signs of stronger momentum heading into the fall. More local news and information every hour here on News Radio 101 and online at DecaturRadio.com.
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6: From the Cromwell Media Weather Center, Monday, a 30% chance of showers before 8 a.m. cloudy, high near 68. Northeast wind, 9 to 11 miles per hour, gusts up to 21. Monday night, cloudy then partly cloudy, low around 57. Tuesday, partly sunny, high near 70. Tuesday night, partly cloudy, low around 53. And that's the latest from Cromwell Media.
7: .com or just stop by. Here's a question that cybersecurity experts are trying to communicate and answer. What can an AI-powered cyber attack do today that a human hacker couldn't do as quickly or cheaply? Here's Dr. Brian Callahan, director of the Monmouth University Cybersecurity Research Center in New Jersey. Brian, set the scene.
8: AI has made cyber attacks for a lot of adversaries, unfortunately, a whole lot easier than it used to be. Probably like the classic example, things like phishing emails. It was not all that long ago where we would say you would have spelling mistakes, grammar mistakes, right? Things would feel kind of off when you read those emails. Now you can just say, hey, AI, like ChatGPT, make me a phishing email. And it'll write you one that's grammatically correct, all the spelling looks good, and it feels almost like something that another person would write to you. And so that is certainly kind of helped a lot of our adversaries in a lot of ways. It's not the only example, but it's probably the most common example that people engage with or unfortunately have to engage with fairly often.
7: Jeez, and for fairly inexpensively, you could just go buy some email list, right? And then what, blast that email to every email you get?
8: Yeah, more or less, right? Emails are pretty easy to find these days. And so, yeah, you get a big list of emails and write your message with ChatGPT and send it out to everybody. And right, a ChatGPT, even if you buy a pro subscription, costs you, what, $20 a month? I mean, we're not talking about a whole lot of money to unfortunately reach potentially millions and millions of people with something that sounds convincing.
7: Yeah. When AI executives recently have said something along the lines of, hey, we need to slow down the development of AI, what exactly does that mean, Brian?
8: Yeah, so right, this came out in the last week or so. Kind of the heads of all the major AI companies got together and penned this letter saying, hey, we think we need to slow down with AI development. The thing that comes to everybody's mind, and I hate to call it the classic film, but it is 35 years old, I think, at this point. If you've ever seen Terminator 2, you might remember that scene at the very beginning of Sarah Connor in the park, and then all of a sudden, the machines attack humanity and kind of annihilate the city.
7: Yeah.
8: That is the fear, right, that a lot of people are beginning to unearth with the AI that we have today. I am not totally convinced that is yet a fear that we need to have. But I think, interestingly, their call to slow down is both useful, not just necessarily for the AI companies, but also useful as kind of a guiding light for individuals when it comes to interacting with things that are AI produced that might kind of trigger the, is this a scam? Is this something that's trying to get something out of me type emails and other interactions?
7: Yeah. We're speaking with Dr. Brian Callahan. He's director of the Monmouth University Cybersecurity Research Center in New Jersey. I get the sense, too, like on a selfish level, is AI, I don't know how many times a day, just trying to hack my bank account?
8: Yeah, so I don't know if AI itself is necessarily trying to hack any of our bank accounts, although I would say there are probably people at the other end those AIs who certainly want bank accounts. But honestly, these days, the old attacks are still really, really good. You know, why do I need to pay for an AI to hack your bank account if I can convince you to just give me the password to your bank account? Right? And so that's kind of where I think that call for slowing down is actually really good for individuals. Because I think that's one of the best advice you can give people, right? If you encounter an email, if you encounter something that feels like it's not 100%, you can just, and I know this might be hard in the moment, but you can just stop and take a couple minutes and say, does this make sense? Ask another person, right? If it's from your bank, don't call the number on the email, call the actual bank number that you have from, right, a bank statement or your credit card or something like that. Really kind of like the best the best advice these days for how to protect yourself is exactly what those AI execs are saying, just applied to us humans. Doesn't cost you anything to slow down, and attackers tend to want to prey upon this sense of urgency that you have to do something. And just by slowing down, you can oftentimes protect yourself.
7: Thanks, Brian. Dr. Brian Callahan, director of the Monmouth University Cybersecurity Research Center. Hey, welcome to those hearing us for the first time this morning in Harrisonburg, Virginia on WSVA AM, as well as WKZO in Kalamazoo, Michigan. 20 minutes now in front of the hour on This Morning, America's First News. Coming up next, what could make canoe races adventurous in an Australian river at the 2032 Olympics?
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0: Hi, I'm Jerry Hinkle, and here's your local tidbit. 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Greenwood is the final resting place for more than 600 Civil War veterans, including an African-American soldier and a Civil War nurse. It's also home to the oldest documented gravestone in Illinois. See the Small Cannon and Grand Army of the Republic Monument honoring brave veterans. 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And that's your local tidbit.
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3: Politico say they are suing after President Trump banned the three from the White House. CNN was removed from its role in coverage of the president today as he heads to New York ahead of the United Nations General Assembly. There has been another ICE-involved shooting. This one's in Austin, Texas, says ABC's Hannah Bata.
4: An investigation into an ICE shooting on the streets of Austin.
5: He shot his...
4: Video shows the moments after the man hunched over in the driver's seat as ICE officers surrounded the car, saying in Spanish he was shot because he did not brake.
3: The man's now in federal custody. Federal officials say he's originally from Venezuela and allegedly in the country illegally. Treasury Secretary said the U.S. and China are working on a way to trade warnings about AI technology gone wrong. And early results from Russia's election show Vladimir Putin's party dominating in parliamentary elections. This is ABC News. Lindsey Clancy's ex-husband spoke publicly for the first time since his ex-wife's mistrial. She had been charged with killing their three children. ABC's Allison Kosick says,
6: in an interview with 60 Minutes, Patrick Clancy says he still forgives his ex-wife, who allegedly killed their three children.
7: I believe that it was her mental illness that caused that.
3: Prosecutors have not determined whether Clancy will be charged again. A man in Delaware is facing criminal charges after a hunting tragedy.
8: It was dusk Friday evening when a woman walking in a field was fatally shot by a hunter who mistook her for a deer. Delaware State Police say she was making her way across that field with a man and two children when Walter Moorhead, 74 years old, shot her from a blind on the ground. He's been charged with manslaughter. The victim's name is being withheld until family is notified. She was 39 from Georgetown, Delaware. Wayne Cabot, ABC News.
3: I'm Brian Clark, ABC News.
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10: I'm Jeff Nally on the Cromwell Ag Radio Network. Fuel prices continue to climb. The national diesel price yesterday climbed to a fresh all-time top of $6.51 a gallon. A year ago, it was $3.70. Gasoline prices on average hit $4.48 a gallon yesterday, edging closer to this year's record high at $4.56. That was reached back on May 21st, the highest level ever for a national average. 501 back in June of 2022. Senator Chuck Grassley is asking why President Trump is not putting an embargo on diesel exports the same way U.S. presidents did on ag products back in the 1970s because of inflated food prices. On social media, Grassley wrote, "High diesel prices," and in capital letters, "are killing farmers' income." In response, Josh Turek, Iowa's Democratic nominee for U.S. Senate, noting he's also calling for an embargo on diesel exports and calling for the same from Ashley Hinson, his GOP opponent. Senate Majority Leader John Thune last week, in response to a reporter's question, said he's open to a possible export ban on diesel as prices do keep surging higher. The big news in Washington for this week will be a meeting between President Donald Trump and Chinese President Xi Jinping. I'm Jeff Nally.
5: Hi, I'm Jerry Hinkle, and here's your local tidbit. Did you know that the Transfer House in downtown Decatur's Central Park was built in 1896? The building originally served as a transfer point for Decatur's electric streetcar system. Originally located on Lincoln Square, the intersection of North and South Main and East and West Main Streets, and after the streetcar ceased operations in the 1950s, the Transfer House was reduced to a bus terminal. It was moved in 1962 to its current location, and it's listed on the National Register of Historic Places. And that's your local tidbit.
11: From the Cromwell Media Weather Center, Monday, a 30% chance of showers before 8 a.m. cloudy, high near 68. Northeast wind, 9 to 11 miles per hour, gusts up to 21. Monday night, cloudy then partly cloudy, low around 57. Tuesday, partly sunny, high near 70. Tuesday night, partly cloudy, low around 53. And that's the latest from Cromwell Media.
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14: 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Never drink and drive.

0: on, and the beard and the dirt on his face. That's my guy.
1: No open wounds.
0: Yeah. If you didn't have wounds on you, that meant you survived the fight.
1: That's right.
0: With either animal or fellow caveman.
1: Good point.
0: And therefore, you were probably a worthy protector. Yeah. I could see that. That was like first impressions type thing, right? If you have a wider face, you appear to be a bigger person and therefore are probably therefore the protector.
1: And a good dad, apparently.
0: Yeah. What do I have? My pinhead?
1: No.
0: Or a wide head?
1: I would say
0: easy,
1: sort of
0: Nicole.
1: Middle of the road.
0: Nicole's like giving me eye roll over here. What does that mean? I'm somewhere in the middle?
1: Yeah, I'd say somewhere
0: so
1: in
0: like
1: the middle.
0: I'd be like an average parent, average protector.
1: Modest dad.
0: Yeah. Wait till you see the guns, though, on my arms. Yeah, when you see that, then you know it's game
1: show
0: on.
1: Show those to the cave ladies.
0: Ladies.
1: Gordon, for the dads who are trying to fill out their faces now after that story, maybe you can just fill up on this new offering from Shock Top just in time for spooky season. The beer maker is testing the limits of beer flavors with candy corn wheat beer. Yes, that is beer with the flavor of those waxy little orange, yellow, and white candies that are always Halloween's most divisive sweet, including in this room. Candy corn beer will only be sold in October in a partnership with the Spirit Halloween retail chain. Folks online are reacting to the news with the expected level of outrage. One person said the new flavor is nothing short of diabolical, but at least one reviewer is digging it. That's a food writer from the magazine Delish. He's already tried the beer, and he liked it. He describes the subtle candy corn flavor as a, quote, little Halloween flourish rather than something beating you over the head with a plastic pumpkin bucket full of sugar.
0: This is my guy. He's my
1: probably
0: guy.
1: Probably you.
0: Yeah, this is candy corn, I think I've made my case over the years, is just this is the greatest candy ever. And to now put it in a beer is just nothing short of genius. And I like that it's a flourish. So you don't have to whack somebody, you know, with the flavor of candy corn. But just a little flourish, a little aftertaste, I think is solid.
1: I'm going to let you get away with the whole best Halloween candy of all time.
0: Well, because you don't have a case against it. That's why you have to let me. And by the way, you describing it as orange, yellow, and white and leaving out the brown on some candy corns just really shows your bias, Dom. Embarrassed for you. 13 minutes in front of the hour.
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5: Well, pockets of morning showers here hanging around for maybe an hour or two, but most of the area is drying out, and we're going to have overcast skies for the rest of the day. Winds out of the northeast here with gusts around 20 miles an hour, keeping temperatures cool. It will be 15 to 20 degrees cooler outside compared to the last couple of days. Upper 60s is it, right around 70 degrees here. Finally feeling more like fall. We'll be in the 50s overnight, staying in the 60s tomorrow. With that WAND weather forecast, I'm meteorologist Nick Patrick.
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0: 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Neither does "That's So Gay." It's hurtful and insulting. When you say "That's So Gay," do you realize what you say? 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

0: Hi, I'm Jerry Hinkle, and here's your local tidbit. Have you visited the James Milliken Homestead? Banker James Milliken built this stately brick mansion in 1876, the year of the United States centennial. The fully restored landmark is known for its woodwork, elegant fireplaces, plasterwork, and etched in stained glass. On December 3, 1974, the Milliken Homestead was added to the National Register of Historic Places. And that's your local tidbit from Cromwell Media.
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6: ABC News, I'm Brian Clark. Three media organizations banned from the White House by President Trump are going to court this morning, says ABC's Olivia Rubin.
7: Over the weekend, journalists from CNN, Politico, and MS Now turned away from the White House grounds as they reported for work. Some of their badges taken. Trump announced he was banning the outlets because what he claimed was unfair coverage. It's a stark escalation against members of the press that many experts say is likely unconstitutional.
6: Oil prices this morning sitting at about $101 a barrel for Brent crude, down from recent highs despite more violence in the Middle East. Gas in the U.S. averaging $4.43 a gallon, according to Gas Buddy. President Trump heads to New York today. He'll address the world this week at the U.N. General Assembly. Then he'll host China's leader Xi Jinping for a White House summit. They'll almost certainly talk about AI. The Treasury Secretary says the U.S. and China are discussing a way to share warnings about AI issues. This is ABC News. There are new worries about measles as officials in Pennsylvania warned travelers of possible exposure at Philadelphia International Airport a week ago. ABC's Faith Abube has more on the outbreak.
8: The state's health authority reporting at least four measles-associated deaths and 767 cases. The state asking the CDC for emergency help while the Trump administration and Governor Shapiro are locked in a growing dispute.
9: They've got a bad governor in Pennsylvania. People just don't know it. He's close to incompetent.
8: Governor Shapiro firing back on social media, writing, quote, "Incompetence is letting measles, a disease that was declared eliminated in 2000, reemerge."
6: A new museum in Salzburg, Austria opened over the weekend. It's not devoted to native son Mozart, but to the 1965 classic film The Sound of Music. A member of the von Trapp family was present for the opening. It's housed in a palace where many of the movie scenes were shot. I'm Brian Clark, ABC News.
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11: I'm Jeff Daly on the Cromwell Ag Radio Network. A weekend wave of violence has the world bracing for perhaps a new jump in oil prices. A massive Ukrainian drone strike in the Moscow region left a major Russian oil refinery ablaze, while Iran-backed Houthi rebels say they attacked oil facilities in Saudi Arabia. That's the world's largest exporter of crude. The U.S., the top overall oil producer in the world. Patrick DeHaan, Gas Buddy, head of petroleum analysis, said continued chaos likely to fuel additional gasoline and diesel prices in the days ahead. Gas Buddy, a tech company that helps drivers find the cheapest fuel, shows that diesel is over $7 a gallon at 10% of U.S. stations. And the bottom 10%, well, they're averaging $5.83 a gallon, according to DeHaan. National diesel prices yesterday climbed to fresh all-time highs, $6.51 a gallon on average. A year ago, it was $3.70, according to AAA. Gasoline prices on average hit $4.48 a gallon, edging closer to the year's record high of $4.56 that was reached on May 21st. The highest level ever for the national average is $5.01. That was back in June of 2022. I'm Jeff Daly.
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13: From the Cromwell Media Weather Center, today, a 30% chance of showers before 8 in the morning. Cloudy, high near 68. Northeast wind 9 to 11 miles per hour, gusts up to 21. Tonight, cloudy becoming partly cloudy, low around 57. Tuesday, partly sunny, high near 70. And that's the latest from Cromwell Media.
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0: from News Radio 101 Decatur. Source for local news and information. Illinois is near the bottom in the Heritage Foundation's latest election integrity scorecard, tied with New York for 42nd place. The report gave Illinois 0 points in several categories, including citizenship verification, election litigation procedures, limits on same-day and automatic registration, and restrictions on private or foreign funding tied to elections or ballot measures. The state scored better on voter list accuracy, receiving 16 out of 21 points. Regionally, Tennessee ranked first nationwide, while neighboring states placed much higher. Hawaii finished last. Illinois State Police are urging teenagers to make safe choices during homecoming season. Troopers point to federal crash data showing young drivers make up 9% of all drivers involved in fatal crashes. The numbers also show 53% of young drivers killed were not wearing a seatbelt, while 29% had alcohol in their system. Police say the message is simple: buckle up, stay sober, and never get into a vehicle with an impaired driver. Illinois has zero tolerance for underage drinking, meaning any amount of alcohol can bring serious consequences. Parents are also encouraged to talk with teens before celebrations begin. Illinois' unemployment rate fell 0.2 percentage point to 4.7% last month. The State Department of Employment Security says fewer residents were counted as jobless in August. However, employers cut total non-farm payrolls by about 4,400 positions during the month, showing a mixed economic picture. State labor officials continue to track hiring trends across major industries as workers and businesses watch for signs of stronger momentum heading into the fall. More local news and information every hour here on News Radio 101 and online at DecaturRadio.com.
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6: From the Cromwell Media Weather Center, today, a 30% chance of showers before 8 in the morning. Cloudy, high near 68. Northeast wind 9 to 11 miles per hour. Gusts up to 21. Tonight, cloudy becoming partly cloudy, low around 57. Tuesday, partly sunny, high near 70. And that's the latest from Cromwell Media.
7: Communicate and answer. What can an AI-powered cyber attack do today that a human hacker couldn't do as quickly or cheaply? Here's Dr. Brian Callahan, director of the Monmouth University Cybersecurity Research Center in New Jersey. Brian, set the scene.
8: AI has made cyber attacks for a lot of adversaries, unfortunately, a whole lot easier than it used to be. Probably like the classic example, things like phishing emails. It was not all that long ago where we would say you would have spelling mistakes, grammar mistakes, right? Things would feel kind of off when you read those emails. Now you can just say, hey, AI, like ChatGPT, make me a phishing email. And it'll write you one that's grammatically correct, all the spelling looks good, and it feels almost like something that another person would write to you. And so that is certainly kind of helped a lot of our adversaries in a lot of ways. It's not the only example, but it's probably the most common example that people engage with or unfortunately have to engage with fairly often.
7: Jeez, and for fairly inexpensively, you could just go buy some email list, right? And then what, blast that email to every email you get?
8: Yeah, more or less, right? Emails are pretty easy to find these days. And so, yeah, you get a big list of emails and write your message with ChatGPT and send it out to everybody. And right, a ChatGPT, even if you buy a pro subscription, costs you, what, $20 a month? I mean, we're not talking about a whole lot of money to unfortunately reach potentially millions and millions of people with something that sounds convincing.
7: Yeah. When AI executives recently have said something along the lines of, hey, we need to slow down the development of AI, what exactly does that mean, Brian?
8: Yeah, so right, this came out in the last week or so. Kind of the heads of all the major AI companies got together and penned this letter saying, hey, we think we need to slow down with AI development. The thing that comes to everybody's mind, and I hate to call it the classic film, but it is 35 years old, I think, at this point. If you've ever seen Terminator 2, you might remember that scene at the very beginning of Sarah Connor in the park, and then all of a sudden the machines attack humanity and kind of annihilate the city.
7: Yeah.
8: That is the fear, right, that a lot of people are beginning to unearth with the AI that we have today. I am not totally convinced that is yet a fear that we need to have. But I think, interestingly, their call to slow down is both useful, not just necessarily for the AI companies, but also useful as kind of a guiding light for individuals when it comes to interacting with things that are AI produced that might kind of trigger the, is this a scam? Is this something that's trying to get something out of me type emails and other interactions?
7: Yeah. We're speaking with Dr. Brian Callahan. He's director of the Monmouth University Cybersecurity Research Center in New Jersey. I get the sense too, like on a selfish level, is AI, I don't know how many times a day, just trying to hack my bank account?
8: Yeah, so I don't know if AI itself is necessarily trying to hack any of our bank accounts, although I would say there are probably people at the other end those AIs who certainly want bank accounts. But honestly, these days, the old attacks are still really, really good. You know, why do I need to pay for an AI to hack your bank account if I can convince you to just give me the password to your bank account? Right? And so that's kind of where I think that call for slowing down is actually really good for individuals. Because I think that's one of the best advice you can give people, right? If you encounter an email, if you encounter something that feels like it's not 100%, you can just, and I know this may be hard in the moment, but you can just stop and take a couple minutes and say, does this make sense? Ask another person, right? If it's from your bank, don't call the number on the email, call the actual bank number that you have from, right, a bank statement or your credit card or something like that. Really kind of like the best advice these days for how to protect yourself is exactly what those AI execs are saying, just applied to us humans. Doesn't cost you anything to slow down, and attackers tend to want to prey upon this sense of urgency that you have to do something. And just by slowing down, you can oftentimes protect yourself.
7: Thanks, Brian. Dr. Brian Callahan, director of the Monmouth University Cybersecurity Research Center. Hey, welcome to those hearing us for the first time this morning in Harrisonburg, Virginia, on WSVA AM, as well as WKZO in Kalamazoo, Michigan. 20 minutes now in front of the hour on This Morning, America's First News. Coming up next, what could make canoe races adventurous in an Australian river at the 2032 Olympics?
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0: That's right. Hey, if everything goes south, I'll buy you dinner tomorrow night.
1: That is some video, man.
0: Yeah, no thanks. Mm. Gordon, why don't we stay on the water? Because we may be a long ways away from the 2032 Summer Olympics, a full 6 years out. They're going to be held in Australia, and that's relevant because I already cannot wait for the rowing and canoe events. It's because the organizers have announced where they'll be hosting those races, a crocodile-infested river. Yes, the Fitzroy River near Australia's east coast is home to about 500 saltwater crocodiles, which are, by the way, considered some of the world's deadliest predators. Organizers say they weren't thinking about the crocodiles when they picked the venue, go figure. They were worried more about finding a course that'll provide a, quote, safe, fair, and consistent field of play. They'll even have contingency plans in place in case any crocodiles are spotted on the river during the races. No word yet on whether the plan is anything more than row faster.
1: Yeah, I'm going to lay down $20 right here and bet that a lot of world records are going to be set for speed.
0: Nothing like motivation, like a 500 crocodiles.
1: Right. Yeah, and the thing is, I don't really have to outrace the crocodile. I just got to outrace you.
0: That's right.
1: Right? He's going to bite the back of your boat potentially. Well, I think this is like all fun and everything. They do have like high school races and stuff here, don't they? Right. So I mean, they have a fairly good, I guess, contingency plan, as you say, if crocs are spotted on the waterway.
0: Yeah, penalty for last place, though, bigger than ever.
1: Right. Meanwhile, Australians are going to be racing in New Jersey, but everybody else is going to have the competition on the Fitzroy River in Australia. Thanks, Dom. 13 minutes in front of the hour.
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6: Well, pockets of morning showers here hanging around for maybe an hour or two, but most of the area is drying out, and we're going to have overcast skies for the rest of the day. Winds out of the northeast here with gusts around 20 miles an hour, keeping temperatures cool. It will be 15 to 20 degrees cooler outside compared to the last couple of days. Upper 60s is it, right around 70 degrees here. Finally feeling more like fall. We'll be in the 50s overnight, staying in the 60s tomorrow. With that WAND weather forecast, I'm meteorologist Nick Patrick.
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1: Thanks for spending time with us. 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You're exposed to the soaring cost of diesel more than you realize. Money.com listed a couple of ways. Number one, food. Patrick DeHaan, head of petroleum analysis at Gas Buddy, says not only is diesel the primary fuel for trucks that transport food, but it's also the fuel used to run farm equipment that grows and harvests food. Number two, online shopping. The expectation of fast, free shipping could end. Retailers offering free or low-cost delivery are particularly exposed here. 8 minutes now in front of the hour on This Morning. Once again, here's Nicole Murray.
0: And now, the three big things you need to know. Number one.
2: A federal immigration agent has shot a man during a traffic stop in Austin, Texas, drawing criticism from Mayor Kirk Watson, who is calling for an independent investigation.
3: It needs to be said that as mayor of the city of Austin, I'm very angry about this.
2: An immigration attorney representing the man's family has identified him as 28-year-old Venezuelan Rafael Perez. He was in serious but stable condition.
0: Number two.
2: The United States and China have discussed creating a notification system that would allow countries to alert each other about national security issues related to artificial intelligence. Treasury Secretary Scott Bessent.
4: What we discussed was setting up a mechanism, so it's going to be called the U.S.-China AI Dialogue. We've agreed to meet again.
2: Yesterday's discussions took place in New York ahead of President Xi Jinping's state visit to Washington on Thursday.
0: Number three.
2: The White House is facing mounting accusations that it has violated the First Amendment after barring journalists from MS Now, CNN, and Politico from its grounds. First Amendment lawyer Connor Fitzpatrick.
5: The government isn't supposed to like the press. The press isn't there to make the government happy. The press is there to inform the people, to provide its commentary as it deems appropriate, but it is not there to be a mouthpiece of the government. This isn't Russia. This isn't China. This is America.
2: Press passes for reporters from the three organizations were confiscated over the weekend. A new wildcat species has been discovered, and it is the first named in over a century. ABC News medicine subspecialist Dr. Alan Chang.
6: Researchers who have seen it firsthand describe it as small and skinny. So nowhere close to the typical, more majestic, large cats like the tiger, lions, jaguars that we are accustomed to see.
2: The Leopardus tilcaia was living in a Bolivia sanctuary for years before being identified. Capri Sun is launching a new massive pouch today at Walmart, which can hold 24 ounces of liquid. The catch? It comes empty, so you can fill the pouch with whatever beverage you desire.
1: No, isn't that weird? 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
2: Wait, they want to give you the option of whatever you want.
1: Okay.
2: I love this. You talk to any millennial, they're all about the Capri Sun pouch.
1: Come on.
2: Oh my gosh, it meant you were outside chilling with friends. Juice always goes so fast.
1: Goodness gracious.
2: No?
1: No. 6 minutes now in front of the hour.
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19: It's in the Ad Council.

Glad you're with us. During their run to the World Series Championship in 2001, the Arizona Diamondbacks believe trumpeter Dr. Jesse McGuire was a good luck charm when he performed. MLB.com says he performed the anthem numerous times during that postseason, including before Game 7. And every 5 years when there's a reunion, the 68-year-old McGuire is invited and plays the anthem on his trumpet. With the team commemorating the 25th anniversary of the championship Saturday, McGuire was tabbed to once again perform the national anthem. About halfway through, though, his trumpet malfunctioned, and after one attempt to correct it, McGuire instead grabbed the microphone and sang the rest.

0: fire.
1: Got a standing ovation from the sellout crowd. McGuire then sang God Bless America during the seventh inning stretch to cap another amazing night for him at Chase Field. For Nicole Murray and Dom Savino, I'm Gordon Deal. Thanks for listening to This Morning, America's First News.

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3: ABC News, I'm Brian Clark. Three news organizations are going to federal court after President Trump banned them from accessing the White House. ABC's Sophie Fleiss says
4: the president banning CNN, Politico, and MS now from the White House because of their coverage. CNN calling that illegal as they were stripped of being part of today's presidential pool coverage. MS Now saying it will take all steps necessary to defend its First Amendment rights. Legal experts say the president's bans are likely unconstitutional.
3: And today, the president travels to New York City ahead of his address tomorrow at the United Nations General Assembly. He'll meet with Mayor Zoran Mamdani today. It's been another shooting involving ICE, this one in Austin, Texas, where Mayor Kirk Watson said,
5: I'm extremely unhappy. A person being shot on the streets of Austin by someone purporting to be law enforcement, particularly when it's ICE.
3: Federal officials say the man who was shot is in the country illegally. He's in custody. This is ABC News. At least nine suspects have been arrested in a complex investigation into a scam that targets elders. ABC's Jim Ryan has more.
6: It starts with a caller from overseas posing as a federal agent, telling potential victims that their bank accounts have been hacked and instructing them to convert their funds into gold and hand it off to a courier.
7: The scammer isn't just after your purse or your car. They're after everything.
6: Stephen Sills is a police detective in Friendswood outside Houston. Despite being told to keep quiet, one victim talked to a social worker.
7: And the social worker convinced our victim to come and report it to the police.
6: Police provided fake gold coins to that would-be victim. Three people were arrested. Jim Ryan, ABC News.
3: Presley Gerber, the 27-year-old son of supermodel Cindy Crawford and businessman Randy Gerber, died Sunday in California. He had been open about his struggles with addiction. L.A. County Medical Examiner records say that he died at a rehab facility. No cause was announced. I'm Brian Clark, ABC News.
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15: 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Before police arrived, a white male suspect broke through the front plexiglass door and entered the business. There was no cash on site. The suspect did, however, steal three sodas before leaving the building. The suspect then fled east on foot. Surveillance video was obtained and police are asking anyone who may recognize the suspect to come forward. The suspect was wearing a System of a Down band shirt pulled over his face. He was also wearing gray sweatpants, white socks, and black sandals. A photo of the suspect can be viewed on the Crime Stoppers website. If you have any information regarding this burglary, you can submit an anonymous tip through Crime Stoppers at 217-423-TIPS.
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2: Pockets of morning showers here hanging around for maybe an hour or two, but most of the area is drying out, and we're going to have overcast skies.

0: guys for the rest of the day. Winds out of the northeast here with gusts around 20 miles an hour, keeping temperatures cool. It will be 15 to 20 degrees cooler outside compared to the last couple of days. Upper 60s is it, right around 70 degrees here. Finally feeling more like fall. We'll be in the 50s overnight, staying in the 60s tomorrow. With that WAND weather forecast, I'm meteorologist Nick Patrick.
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2: 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On Friday, September 4th, at about 11:30 p.m., Decatur police officers responded to a burglary in progress at a business located at 701 El Dorado Street. Before police arrived, a white male suspect broke through the front plexiglass door and entered the business. There was no cash on site. The suspect did, however, steal three sodas before leaving the building. The suspect then fled east on foot. Surveillance video was obtained and police are asking anyone who may recognize the suspect to come forward. The suspect was wearing a System of a Down band shirt pulled over his face. He was also wearing gray sweatpants, white socks, and black sandals. A photo of the suspect can be viewed on the Crime Stoppers website. If you have any information regarding this burglary, you can submit an anonymous tip through Crime Stoppers at 217-423-TIPS.
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4: Pockets of morning showers here hanging around for maybe an hour or two, but most of the area is drying out, and we're going to have overcast skies for the rest of the day. Winds out of the northeast here with gusts around 20 miles an hour, keeping temperatures cool. It will be 15 to 20 degrees cooler outside compared to the last couple of days. Upper 60s is it, right around 70 degrees here. Finally feeling more like fall. We'll be in the 50s overnight, staying in the 60s tomorrow. With that WAND weather forecast, I'm meteorologist Nick Patrick.
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1: I'm Jeff Daly on the Cromwell Ag Radio Network. U.S. stocks have been stronger today, not just in the U.S., but worldwide. That after oil prices and yields in the bond markets gave back some of their jumps from last week. The S&P 500 up 0.6%, back within 1.3% of its all-time high set last month. The Dow Jones Industrial Average up 0.4%, of the NASDAQ Composite 0.8% higher. Markets got some help from the price of a barrel of Brent crude actually falling 3% to $100.62 a barrel. While that's still much higher than its roughly $72 price for earlier this summer, it's down from the nearly $110 it touched last week. Oil prices are swinging up and down. Some crude from the Middle East is able to sail through the Strait of Hormuz, though nowhere close to as much as the industry and customers would like because of the war with Iran. Morgan Stanley's Michael Wilson set another swing higher in prices for oil, gasoline, and other refined products as the main risk he sees in the near term that could keep the U.S. stock market from rising to his forecast for the year's end. Now at the Chicago Board of Trade, December corn up 14, 541 and a half. November soybeans up 19 and a half at 1323 a bushel. And December wheat up 11 and three quarters at 726. I'm Jeff Daly on the Cromwell Ag Radio Network.
2: Hi, I'm Jerry Hinkle, and here's your local tidbit. The Decatur Historic District in Decatur's Milliken Heights neighborhood preserves the city's historic Near West and Southwest neighborhoods developed from the 1850s through the 1920s. Nearly every popular architectural style from that era can be found there. From Italianate and Gothic Revival to Queen Anne, Classic Revival, Tudor, Colonial Revival, and designs by noted architects including Frank Lloyd Wright. The district's exceptional architecture earned it a place on the National Register of Historic Places on November 7, 1976. And that's your local tidbit.
3: From the Cromwell Media Weather Center, today will be cloudy with a high near 68. Northeast winds around 11 miles per hour, gusting to 20. Tonight will become partly cloudy with a low near 57. Tuesday will be partly sunny with a high near 70. Tuesday night will be partly cloudy with a low near 53. And that's the latest from Cromwell Media.

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1: Partnering on AI. Good morning, I'm Gordon Deal, along with Nicole Murray. On this Monday, September 21st, glad you could be with us. Here's what we have for you this hour.
2: The U.S. and China are trying to map out a way to warn about national security issues involving artificial intelligence threats.
1: Republicans are now opening the spigots for campaign dollars to flow into battleground races ahead of the midterm elections.
2: An Immigration and Customs Enforcement agent has shot and wounded a man during a traffic stop in Austin, Texas.
1: And the sad state of America's dinner time.
3: DoorDash also has a feature for businesses where all of the employees can order from different restaurants and it all shows up at the same time. That's fine, but it also kind of misses something when you're not actually kind of sharing a meal and really kind of coming together and you know, engaging in all that entails.
1: Emily Stewart at Business Insider on how a growing number of Americans are eating by themselves. Police in Texas say a man has been shot and wounded by an Immigration and Customs Enforcement officer after a traffic stop in Austin. The man was in serious but stable condition after taking a bullet in the torso yesterday. The Department of Homeland Security confirmed the man, referred to as an illegal alien from Venezuela, was in federal custody pending approval. Austin Police Chief Lisa Davis.
4: This has happened in the city of Austin. The city of Austin deserves answers on what occurred. The mayor's demanding some answers. The city manager wants answers, and we're going to get those. We're going to get all those questions answered.
1: An immigration attorney representing the man's family identified him as 28-year-old Wilbur Perez. His lawyer's office said he's allegedly been released from the hospital and is in ICE custody at an unknown location. A large law enforcement presence was there with a crowd of 100 protesters. Austin authorities did not know where the involved federal agent is. Agents have left states after previous shootings nationwide. Republicans are reportedly opening up their campaign war chest 6 weeks out from the November midterm elections. Ad Impact says advertisers supporting Republicans across 10 key Senate races have spent more than $204 million in the first 18 days of September, 83 million more than those helping Democrats. Illinois Governor J.B. Pritzker on ABC's This Week.
5: Donald Trump took us into a war that's now got price of gas at $5, price of diesel at $6, and it seems to be going north of that. Groceries, everything you want to buy, an automobile because of tariffs and the trade wars that he's taken us into. That is what Republicans have allowed to happen.
1: Texas Republican Congressman Chip Roy on Fox News.
6: We've been doing the job. I'm proud of what we've done. Significant tax cuts for people of all walks of life. Biggest tax cuts in history.
1: Meanwhile, Friday was the start of early voting in Virginia. Voters in a few other states, including Minnesota and South Dakota, can cast absentee ballots in person. More expansive early voting is scheduled to begin in those and other states in the coming weeks. Republicans appear to be conceding that there's likely to be some loss of power in Washington after this year's midterm elections in early November. Analysis from Matt Makowiak, GOP consultant and president of Potomac Strategy Group. Matt, expectations for November 2nd?
7: Well, I think any objective analysis right now shows that Republicans are facing an uphill climb in the midterms. There's a lot of economic anxiety out in the country. Obviously, inflation's been high. Gas prices have been high. I think what the president's doing in Iran is courageous and necessary, but it obviously has affected gas prices. The Federal Reserve's decision to increase interest rates recently, just in the last day or two, is going to probably weaken consumer confidence and obviously lead to higher, you know, credit card interest rates, mortgage interest rates, etc. So that'll kind of play towards that same direction of concern people have. The House is, I think most people think the Democrats are likely to take the House. The question is the Senate, and the Senate really right now is, I think, on the razor's edge. Republicans are on defense. The map is expanding for Democrats. And of course, states like Texas and a couple others that may not normally be competitive appear to be very competitive this time.
1: Messaging here with regards to the economy should be what from Republicans, or should they not even be touching it? What do you say?
7: Well, I mean, the economy is the number one issue, so I don't know how you ignore it. And I don't think ignoring the number one issue is ever a good idea. But you also have to be sober and reasonable about what it is you're saying. And so you know, happy talk about the economy that doesn't reflect the reality people feel will not get you very far. There are reasons for optimism in the economy. There's a lot of investment going on. We're reshoring domestic manufacturing. There's obviously the tech boom around AI and data centers, which I know people maybe have questions and concerns about. But things happening. It's just not the plan hasn't worked to its fullest conclusion yet. And we obviously now are 45 or so days before the midterm elections. And so the stakes are really high and people are going to be making their decisions here in a couple of weeks.
1: Yeah. We're speaking with Republican consultants Matt Makowiak, president of Potomac Strategy Group. Redistricting, the map changes in different states. Is that an issue for voters? I mean, I know it could impact where you're voting and you may have changed districts and such, but does that register, say, you know, like the economy or crime? Like, is it a priority?
7: No, it's not. No, I mean, it really only affects which district you live in and who your candidates are on your ballot. People like to pretend like redistricting is a voting issue. It's just not. It's really not. I mean, people are concerned with what affects their lives. What affects their lives right now are the economy, gas prices, whether you have optimism about your own economic situation, whether you feel safe in the neighborhood, in the city that you live in, whether you think your family's safe. Those are the issues that always matter, and those are the issues that matter most right now.
1: Yeah. If the president were on the ballot this time around, and we still were where we are with, say, gas prices or the war with Iran, does the outlook change or not necessarily because of the economy?
7: Yeah, I mean, it's interesting. I mean, you know, the thing about Trump is that he has intense support, but he even has more intense opposition. And when you're not on the ballot in midterms, what we've seen in 2018 and 2022 as it relates to the Trump's movement is that his base doesn't turn out, you know, with the same intensity as they do when he's on the ballot, but the Democratic base does turn out. So, you know, you could actually make an argument if he was on the ballot, you might do better because it presumably would lead to more of Trump's, you know, base that delivered him the presidency twice turning out. But for now, that's obviously not an option. And so the advantage you could have under not having Trump on the ballot is you have candidates who have their own identities, their own images, their own strengths and weaknesses. And maybe they have, maybe they're viewed more positively perhaps in their state or their district than President Trump is right now. And so everybody's got to run their own campaigns with their own message and their own strategy. And that's what you're seeing across the country.
1: Thanks, Matt. 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Hey, a quick welcome to some of our new listeners as of today, including on WIBX in Utica, New York, and WCCO in Minneapolis. 14 minutes now after the hour. 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
1: Thanks for spending time with us. Welcome into Monday. The United States and China are working on a notification system that would allow the two economic powers to alert each other about national security issues related to artificial intelligence. The country spoke about the need for such a mechanism during a day of economic talks yesterday in New York City involving China's Vice Premier Haley Feng and U.S. Treasury Secretary Scott Bessent.
2: We think that just like with any cross-border activity, that moving from opaque to more transparency between the number one and the number two AI powers in the world is very important.
1: The meetings came ahead of President Xi Jinping's state visit to Washington later this week, and the New York Times says they were intended to lay the groundwork for potential agreements between the two, not only on AI, but also trade and the war in Iran. There's increasing demand to regulate the industry because of concerns that it could spiral out of human control and be used for hacking and the development of lethal weapons. This portion of the program is brought to you by Incogni. Authorities say a Kentucky officer ran the same two license plates 2,000 times. They belonged to the mother of his child. She had an order of protection against him. He didn't hack anything. He typed in a plate, one of 120,000 cameras. The Washington Post found at least 50 more. Most were watching women. Audit logs show a police chief ran 600 searches on two plates, his exes and her teenage daughters. Here's what nobody says. A plate tells you what she drives. It does not tell you where she sleeps. That's a data broker. Home address, phone, relatives, everywhere she's lived, $2. No badge, no audit trail. 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It sends removal requests to more than 420 data broker and people search sites, then follows up so you don't get relisted. 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They can't harm you if they can't find you. 20 minutes after the hour on This Morning, here's Nicole Murray.
3: And now, the three big things you need to know. Number one.
4: An ICE officer has shot and wounded a man during a traffic stop in Austin, Texas. Mayor Kirk Watson is calling for the city to conduct an independent investigation.
5: I'm extremely unhappy. A person being shot on the streets of Austin by someone purporting to be law enforcement, particularly when it's ICE.
4: An immigration attorney representing the man's family identified him as 28-year-old Venezuelan Rafael Perez. He was in serious but stable condition.
3: Number two.
4: Republicans are pumping money into a series of Senate and House battleground states ahead of November's midterm elections. Democratic Illinois Governor J.B. Pritzker on ABC News.
6: What are Republicans doing? Nothing. They don't want to raise the minimum wage. They don't want to let people bargain for a better wage. And that's what Donald Trump said. He doesn't stand for any of that.
4: Ad Impact reports that advertisers supporting Republicans across 10 key Senate races have spent more than $204 million in the first 18 days of September, which is $83 million more than those helping Democrats.
3: Number three.
4: The State Department is urging Americans to avoid traveling to and through the Middle East, warning conflict in the region could escalate. U.S. officials are reportedly scrambling to assist thousands of stranded Americans in the area trying to evacuate. Patrick Clancy, the former husband of Lindsay Clancy, said in his first televised interview since a jury deadlocked in her trial that he has forgiven his former wife for killing their three children.
7: I saw headlines that said, you know, killer mom and baby murderer, monster, and none of them were accurate. I believe that it was her mental illness that caused that.
4: He spoke on CBS News. President Trump says his proposed 250-foot arch in Washington will double as a military complex, housing drones and sniper ammunition. A federal lawsuit filed by three Vietnam War veterans and an architectural historian has challenged the proposal, arguing that it lacks congressional approval.
8: Hey, baby, I'm really sorry that we got disconnected earlier. Some things have happened, and I can't get a hold of police. Please.
4: Resident Evil earned $60 million in the U.S. and Canada during its opening weekend, which is a personal best for the franchise that has released seven prior movies. The film has been given a 95% on Rotten Tomatoes.
1: All right, thank you, Nicole. 22 minutes now after the hour on This Morning, America's First News.
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11: From the Cromwell Media Weather Center, today will be cloudy with a high near 68. Northeast winds around 11 miles per hour, gusting to 20. Tonight, cloudy becoming partly cloudy, low near 57. Tuesday, partly sunny, high near 70. Tuesday night, partly cloudy, low near 53. And that's the latest from Cromwell Media.
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15: Things are eating by themselves more, but we're also sort of eating by ourselves together in a weird way. So, like, the way this story kind of came about was that Domino's finally launched a personal pizza, which is, like, exciting. You know, sometimes you just want to get your own little pizza, but if you kind of look through the press announcement, it's, like, weirdly sad. It says, like, you can customize without compromise. You don't have to sacrifice. Like, there's no compromise here. And it kind of got me thinking, right? This is not the only company that does this. If you're familiar with Wonder, their kind of food hall inspired startup where you can order meals from multiple menus. So, like, we're all ordering from the same place, but you get Chinese, I get pizza, somebody else gets a salad. DoorDash also has a feature for businesses where all of the employees can order from different restaurants and it all shows up at the same time. And, like, that's fine, but it also kind of misses something when you're not actually kind of sharing a meal and really kind of coming together and you know, engaging in all that entails.
16: It's interesting. It was like the silo effect you said. Even when we dine together, we're kind of doing our own thing here. Why is that? What has happened?
15: Yeah, I mean, I think some of it's, obviously like food allergies, food sensitivities. I think it's a lot more common nowadays to hear, you know, somebody is gluten-free or a vegan, vegetarian, and that's that's fine. It's also, you know, companies are making this easier for us, right? But it is interesting, like, because I kind of was like, well, is this that big of a deal? Because you kind of think, well, maybe it's not. But it can be. You know, I talked to one researcher who had done this study where she kind of paired people off. And they either had to share a bowl of chips and salsa or each get their own. And then afterwards, she said, okay, we're going to make up like a negotiation scenario where one of you pretends to be management, the other one is a union rep. You have to figure out, you have to agree on wages. And she found that the people who were sharing the bowl of chips and salsa came to an agreement faster than the people who each had their own chips and salsa. And you know, what she said was like, it seems silly, but the kind of slight inconvenience of timing the chip dipping or trying not to hog kind of helps people understand each other better, relate better. And we lose that when we do not compromise at all.
16: I thought it was interesting, too. You pointed out that even when sharing a meal, we're forced into these mundane accommodations. Like what?
15: Yeah, I mean, it's things as, you know, let's say everybody's ordering pizza together, right? And maybe one person doesn't like pepperoni. And you say, like, okay, like, well, we're going to order cheese because that's the way it is. Or, like, you know, when you sit down to eat, we all kind of wait for everybody to get their own food. You try not to hog all of the food. You know, that classic, like, there's one cookie left on the table and everybody's too afraid to take it. And so it is things like that that are like small things, but they're big, or even cleaning up together. I talked to another researcher for this story who had done some work with firefighters, and he found that firefighters who ate together worked better as a team. And he had one firefighter who was a vegan, and the guy, you know, obviously wasn't eating what everybody else was, but he was really careful to bring his food, eat with everyone else. Again, like these small mundane things, they do help with teamwork. They do help build camaraderie and kind of help us relate to each other.
16: Thanks, Emily. Emily Stewart, senior correspondent at Business Insider. 30 minutes now after the hour on This Morning, America's First News.

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2: From the Cromwell Media Weather Center, today will be cloudy with a high near 68. Northeast winds around 11 miles per hour, gusting to 20. Tonight, cloudy becoming partly cloudy, low near 57. Tuesday, partly sunny, high near 70. Tuesday night, partly cloudy, low near 53. And that's the latest from Cromwell Media.
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0: 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This is America's First News, This Morning with Gordon Deal.
1: Thanks for spending time with us. Welcome into Monday, September 21st. Gordon Deal with Nicole Murray. Some of our top stories and headlines: an immigration and customs enforcement officer has shot and wounded a man in Austin, Texas, during a traffic stop. U.S. and China discuss an AI warning system. Trump says he's opened a meeting with Iran's president during the UN General Assembly in New York this week. Oil prices at $102 a barrel this morning. Chiefs over the Colts in Sunday Night Football. It's the Rams and Giants tonight in Monday Night Football. And a pat on the back for the Arizona Diamondbacks trumpeter after an equipment malfunction. We'll have that story in about 20 minutes. 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Here's a question that cybersecurity experts are trying to communicate and answer. What can an AI-powered cyber attack do today that a human hacker couldn't do as quickly or cheaply? Here's Dr. Brian Callahan, director of the Monmouth University Cybersecurity Research Center in New Jersey. Brian, set the scene.
2: AI has made cyber attacks for a lot of adversaries, unfortunately, a whole lot easier than it used to be. Probably like the classic example, things like phishing emails. It was not all that long ago where we would say you would have spelling mistakes, grammar mistakes, right? Things would feel kind of off when you read those emails. Now you can just say, hey, AI, you know, like ChatGPT, make me a phishing email. And it'll write you one that's grammatically correct. All the spelling looks good. And it feels almost like something that another person would write to you. And so that is certainly kind of helped a lot of our adversaries in a lot of ways. It's not the only example, but it's probably the most common example that people engage with or unfortunately have to engage with fairly often.
1: Jeez, and for fairly inexpensively, you could just go buy some email list, right? And then what, blast that email to every email you get?
2: Yeah, more or less, right? Emails are pretty easy to find these days. And so, yeah, you get a big list of emails and write your message with ChatGPT and send it out to everybody. And right, a ChatGPT, even if you buy a pro subscription, costs you, what, $20 a month? I mean, we're not talking about a whole lot of money to unfortunately reach potentially millions and millions of people with something that sounds convincing.
1: Yeah. When AI executives recently have said something along the lines of, hey, we need to slow down the development of AI, what exactly does that mean, Brian?
2: Yeah, so right, this came out in the last week or so. Kind of the heads of all the major AI companies got together and penned this letter saying, hey, we think we need to slow down with AI development. The thing that comes to everybody's mind, and I hate to call it the classic film, but it is 35 years old, I think, at this point. If you've ever seen Terminator 2, you might remember that scene at the very beginning of Sarah Connor in the park, and then all of a sudden the machines attack humanity and kind of annihilate the city.
1: Yeah.
2: That is the fear, right, that a lot of people are beginning to unearth with the AI that we have today. I am not totally convinced that is yet a fear that we need to have. But I think, interestingly, their call to slow down is both useful, not just necessarily for the AI companies, but also useful as kind of a guiding light for individuals when it comes to interacting with things that are AI produced that might kind of trigger the, is this a scam? Is this something that's trying to get something out of me type emails and other interactions?
1: Yeah. We're speaking with Dr. Brian Callahan. He's director of the Monmouth University Cybersecurity Research Center in New Jersey. I get the sense, too, like on a selfish level, is AI, I don't know how many times a day, just trying to hack my bank account?
2: Yeah, so I don't know if AI itself is necessarily trying to hack any of our bank accounts, although I would say there are probably people at the other end those AIs who certainly want bank accounts. But honestly, these days, the old attacks are still really, really good. You know, why do I need to pay for an AI to hack your bank account if I can convince you to just give me the password to your bank account? right? And so that's kind of where I think that call for slowing down is actually really good for individuals, because I think that's one of the best advice you can give people, right? If you encounter an email, if you encounter something that feels like it's not 100%, you can just, and I know this might be hard in the moment, but you can just stop and take a couple minutes and say, does this make sense? Ask another person, right? If it's from your bank, don't call the number on the email, call the actual bank number that you have from, right, a bank statement or your credit card or something like that. Really kind of like the best advice these days for how to protect yourself is exactly what those AI execs are saying, just applied to us humans. Doesn't cost you anything to slow down, and attackers tend to want to prey upon this sense of urgency that you have to do something. And just by slowing down, you can oftentimes protect yourself.
1: Thanks, Brian. Dr. Brian Callahan, director of the Monmouth University Cybersecurity Research Center. Hey, welcome to those hearing us for the first time this morning in Harrisonburg, Virginia, on WSVA AM, as well as WKZO in Kalamazoo, Michigan. 20 minutes now in front of the hour on This Morning, America's First News. Coming up next, what could make canoe races adventurous in an Australian river at the 2032 Olympics?
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16: Locals weren't sure what to do when they looked out on San Francisco Bay and spotted a full two-story house bobbing along. And they were not hallucinating. Photos and videos shared online show the yellow home, which was complete with a second-floor porch, by the way, swaying along in very choppy water as a tiny little boat pulled it along. Coast Guard officials say the guy towing the house was doing it as a favor for a friend who was moving from the Napa Valley to the Oakland area. Jeez. Why would you move away from the Napa Valley? Even some lifelong fishermen from the area called the whole thing bizarre. People want to know if towing an actual house on the water is even legal. The Coast Guard says it is, because the house itself didn't have a motor, thankfully, and it was on top of a barge. But it begs the question, how nice is this house, and how bad did this friend want a change of scenery?
1: Man. Wow. That's something. The video is wild.
16: What do you do when you put your, you strap your house onto a barge and ship it off with a little friend?
1: Yeah. Hey, listen, you guys doing anything this weekend?
16: Right.
1: Need to just, I need to jack, I guess you, the hydraulics, you lift it somehow, and then,
16: suppose so,
1: some very large forklift or something puts it on the barge.
16: Mm-hmm. And then you crazy. Pray and hope for the best?
1: Yeah. I mean, that's not friendly water at times, right? It's, as you said, it's choppy.
16: Yeah.
1: It could be nasty. I would have to be some sort of guarantee or insurance that this thing doesn't tip over.
16: That's right. Hey, if everything goes south, man. I'll buy you dinner tomorrow night.
1: That is some video, man.
16: Yeah, no wow. Thanks. Mm. Gordon, why don't we stay on the water? Because we may be a long ways away from the 2032 Summer Olympics, a full 6 years out. They're going to be held in Australia, and that's relevant because I already cannot wait for the rowing and canoe events. It's because the organizers have announced where they'll be hosting those races, a crocodile-infested river. Yes, the Fitzroy River near Australia's east coast is home to about 500 saltwater crocodiles, which are, by the way, considered some of the world's deadliest predators. Organizers say they weren't thinking about the crocodiles when they picked the venue, go figure. They were worried more about finding a course that'll provide a, quote, safe, fair, and consistent field of play. They'll even have contingency plans in place in case any crocodiles are spotted on the river during the races. No word yet on whether the plan is anything more than row faster.
1: Yeah. I'm going to lay down $20 right here and bet that a lot of world records are going to be set for speed.
16: Nothing like motivation, like a 500 crocodiles.
1: Right. Yeah. And the thing is, like, I don't really have to outrace the crocodile. I just got to outrace you.
16: That's right.
1: Right?

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1: Hi, I'm Jerry Hinkle, and here's your local tidbit. Have you visited the James Milliken Homestead? 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The fully restored landmark is known for its woodwork, elegant fireplaces, plasterwork, and etched in stained glass. On December 3, 1974, the Milliken Homestead was added to the National Register of Historic Places. 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
4: Nice, crisp, cool, fall-like day here for us. It is overcast, guys. Maybe not the best weather to be outside after that morning rain, but upper 60s. It is feeling finally like fall, and that is going to be the temperatures over the next couple of days. 50s for tonight. Clouds are going to start to decrease a little bit. We'll still have partly to mostly cloudy skies for Tuesday, but temperatures much cooler. We're staying right around 70 the next several days. With that WAND weather forecast, I'm meteorologist Nick Patrick.
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1: Thanks for spending time with us. 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You're exposed to the soaring cost of diesel more than you realize. Money.com listed a couple of ways. Number one, food. Patrick DeHaan, head of petroleum analysis at Gas Buddy, says not only is diesel the primary fuel for trucks that transport food, but it's also the fuel used to run farm equipment that grows and harvests food. Number two, online shopping. The expectation of fast, free shipping could end. Retailers offering free or low-cost delivery are particularly exposed here. 8 minutes now in front of the hour on This Morning. Once again, here's Nicole Murray.
0: And now, the three big things you need to know. Number one.
2: A federal immigration agent has shot a man during a traffic stop in Austin, Texas, drawing criticism from Mayor Kirk Watson, who is calling for an independent investigation.
3: It needs to be said that as mayor of the city of Austin, I'm very angry about this.
2: An immigration attorney representing the man's family has identified him as 28-year-old Venezuelan Rafael Perez. He was in serious but stable condition.
0: Number two.
2: The United States and China have discussed creating a notification system that would allow countries to alert each other about national security issues related to artificial intelligence. Treasury Secretary Scott Bessent.
4: What we discussed was setting up a mechanism, so it's going to be called the U.S.-China AI Dialogue. We've agreed to meet again.
2: Yesterday,

0: discussions took place in New York ahead of President Xi Jinping's state visit to Washington on Thursday.
1: Number three.
0: The White House is facing mounting accusations that it has violated the First Amendment after barring journalists from MS Now, CNN, and Politico from its grounds. First Amendment lawyer Connor Fitzpatrick.
2: The government isn't supposed to like the press. The press isn't there to make the government happy. The press is there to inform the people, to provide its commentary as it deems appropriate, but it is not there to be a mouthpiece of the government. This isn't Russia. This isn't China. This is America.
0: Press passes for reporters from the three organizations were confiscated over the weekend. A new wildcat species has been discovered, and it is the first named in over a century. ABC News medicine subspecialist Dr. Alan Chang.
3: Researchers who have seen it firsthand describe it as small and skinny. So nowhere close to the typical, more majestic, large cats like the tiger, lions, jaguars that we are accustomed to see.
0: The Leopardus tilcayo was living in a Bolivia sanctuary for years before being identified. Capri Sun is launching a new massive pouch today at Walmart, which can hold 24 ounces of liquid. The catch? It comes empty, so you can fill the pouch with whatever beverage you desire.
4: No, isn't that weird? Wouldn't you fill it with your own liquid first?
0: Wait, what? Well, they want to give you the option of whatever you want.
4: Okay.
0: I love this. You talk to any millennial, they're all about the Capri Sun pouch.
4: Come on.
0: Oh my gosh, it meant you were outside chilling with friends. The juice always goes so fast.
4: Goodness gracious.
0: No?
4: No. 6 minutes now in front of the hour.
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4: Dr. Jesse McGuire was a good luck charm when he performed. MLB.com says he performed the anthem numerous times during that postseason, including before Game 7. And every 5 years when there's a reunion, the 68-year-old McGuire is invited and plays the anthem on his trumpet. With the team commemorating the 25th anniversary of the championship Saturday, McGuire was tabbed to once again perform the national anthem. About halfway through, though, his trumpet malfunctioned, and after one attempt to correct it, McGuire instead grabbed the microphone and sang the rest.

0: satisfied.
1: Got a standing ovation from the sellout crowd. McGuire then sang God Bless America during the seventh inning stretch to cap another amazing night for him at Chase Field. For Nicole Murray and Dom Savino, I'm Gordon Deal. Thanks for listening to This Morning, America's First News.

0: Hi, I'm Jerry Hinkle, and here's your local tidbit. 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And that's your local tidbit.
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3: Michelle Franzen, the attorney for a DoorDash driver in Austin, Texas, shot and injured by ICE agents on Sunday, says he does not know where his client is being held. Authorities say the 28-year-old was treated for a gunshot wound and was turned over to immigration officials.
4: This is Jim Ryan. Within hours of the shooting of Wilbur Rafael Garces Perez, protesters were standing near the intersection where it happened, demanding a local investigation.
5: There's no confidence in the federal government to investigate itself.
6: This is overboard. This is way too many times.
4: On X, the Department of Homeland Security said Garces Perez was in the country illegally and that it, the DHS, along with the FBI, will handle the investigation.
3: Ahead of delivering remarks at the UN General Assembly Tuesday in New York City, President Trump expected to sit down and meet with New York's Mayor Zoran Mamdani today. The president could also meet with Ukraine President Zelensky on the sidelines this week of the UN. On Wall Street, stocks are up this hour. This is ABC News. Potential home buyers may not see any relief anytime soon with rising mortgage rates.
7: Experts are warning the days of low interest rates may be over. Mortgage rates that were in the 3% range 10 to 15 years ago are now closer to 7%. While home buyers are being hit with those higher rates, they may be getting a little relief from sellers. Redfin data now says the percentage of sellers willing to offer concessions to make a sale rose to 45% last month. That's the highest since 2020.
3: ABC Sherry Preston. Charles Spencer breaking his silence about the book he wrote about his sister and claims he made against King Charles in the days after Princess Diana's death.
8: It's not tittle-tattle. I'm not trying to damage the monarchy or whatever I've been accused of doing. But I wanted to do this properly, once and for all, for Diana, and remind those who knew her when she was alive why they connected with her.
3: Spencer also says he regretted not helping Diana more when she was in crisis. Michelle Franzen, ABC News.
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13: With a good hole. Brown up the middle. Brown, touchdown.
8: General. You can find it right here.
14: All right, everybody. Deep breaths. Deep breaths, everybody. Caleb Williams is going to be all right. Well, all right-ish, but better than what I thought was going to be the news on a Monday morning. You look at that last night. I shouldn't say last night. It was a noon game. I don't know what I'm talking about. Great return to the show. But you're looking at that, and you're like, okay, he's done for the year. Every time I've ever seen that, a player running, they kind of move their knee wrong, and then they just slide down. It's like, that's a knee issue, ACL, Achilles, which I know isn't in your knee, but still. It turns out it's a mild hamstring strain, and he could play Monday. Now, I don't expect him to play Monday, but that is a possibility. And for that, I think you have to be incredibly grateful because, again, I think you could have been in a really tough spot without your starting quarterback the rest of the year. So, ends up just being a slight hamstring strain. And another, I mean, listen, you could calm down because of that. I think Bears fans in general need to calm down. I think there was a lot of stuff yesterday that was negative, more negative than normal because of the Caleb injury. But I really didn't think the Bears played all that bad yesterday. They outgained Minnesota 297-246 and had a 17-11 first down advantage. And they had 17 red zone snaps without scoring a single point out of the red zone. And you could point to that and be like, well, that's an issue. I'd be more concerned if they didn't just have the point out. Like, I don't think red zone offense is going to be a concern for the Bears offense this year. It doesn't make any sense. They haven't had a track record of having that issue. And I don't think Swift is going to fumble and you're going to have a rookie tight end drop a pass for a touchdown. And even then, like on the Swift, like I don't know why Khalif Raymond didn't just stretch his arm out near the pylon. I thought they played really odd in horrible weather against a defensive coordinator that is built in a lab. I'm not entirely sure Flores is all right in the head. You could say the same about Ben Johnson. I think some of those guys just work a little differently than the rest of us and in the right ways. I mean, there are incredibly passionate about creating pressures in weird ways and disguising coverages and all that. And it's a tough defense to go against. I didn't understand the whole, like, all week everybody was like, oh, Ben Johnson has Brian Flores' number and they'll just take over. And that never made sense to me. I don't think anybody has Flores' number. I think he's the best of the best. I don't know why nobody's given him another defensive or another head coaching spot. I don't know why the heck he sticks around in Minnesota. I mean, if you are whatever you want to call it, I mean, I'm not going to get into it too deep, but if you don't think you can get a head coaching job because of your antics or because none of the owners want you, whatever the reason is, why would you not just go be, you know, the defensive coordinator in LA for the Rams or somewhere where you're working with, or hell, even or Chicago? Why would you not go there and work with like an elite offensive mind? And I'm not, I mean, O'Connell's a good offensive mind, but they have quarterback issues constantly. Minnesota's offense has just never been overpowering, and they haven't figured out the quarterback situation. When they have had an overpowering offense, they've had a weird quarterback spot. So I don't know why you wouldn't go work somewhere else than Minnesota, but hey, whatever. I understand the concern. It's a loss. It's whatever. But I just am not all that worried about a team that scored 59 points against Carolina and then looked really good against Atlanta. Now, that's not very hard to do. Atlanta is horrible at this whole football thing. And I don't think the Bears are flawless either. Like, I don't think they're like, oh, they lost. Who cares? I mean, like, Bradbury can't have four penalties. That stuff, like, that cleanup has to happen. But with horrible weather, Caleb getting hurt, everything that happened, there were some missed penalties. I thought the offense did enough to win that game, and so did the defense, and it just didn't happen. So there's that. Again, full deep dive on the Caleb injury. Avoided a major hamstring injury, has not been ruled out for Monday night against Philadelphia. That is the entire line. And so, like, sure, if he's able to go Monday, that'd be great. But even if he's just back for the week after that, and I think he probably misses this week anyway, and you just run with Bajent, I would find it, especially against that defense, like the hamstrings aren't necessarily the thing you want to press, right? A lot of re-injury risk there. And so maybe you give him a week off, whatever. And then you get the Jets at home, and you're hoping you're blowing them out at halftime, and you could pull them at half and get some rest before week five matchup against the Packers. That would be my thought process on that, but I'm not a doctor. I mean, we'll see. And also, like, he's week to week, so we'll kind of see. My guess is he was diagnosed with a grade one sprain. And so if that's the case, it's like a 1 to 3 week injury. And so he could be back. I do not think he's going to play at Philadelphia. And, you know, maybe there's a chance where you're sitting in January and you're looking back and you're like, wow, that stupid week two game that the Bears totally deserve to win is going to cost us seeding or hopefully not a playoff spot, but is going to cost something along the seeding lines, something like that. Yes, you can't consistently lose these games, but the NFL's weird, right? Like, weird things happen in football in general, and I'm just not entirely convinced. Like, I think if you play that game 10 times, the Bears win 8 of them. That was one that just happened. They happened to lose against a good defensive coordinator and an offense and Aaron Jones that did just enough. I thought the run defense was really bad. I mean, that was kind of evident, but they've kind of cleaned some stuff up there. Like, I'm still worried about the defense because held them 9 points, great. In horrible weather, so you weather assisted, and against a really bad quarterback. I'm still very concerned about the defense, but offensively, which is what this Bears team's identity is, I thought that side of the ball played well enough. All right, we are going to take a look at the rest of the NFL when we come back. 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
15: I'm Jeff Nally on the Cromwell Ag Radio Network. The sell-off that we saw at the Chicago Board of Trade on Friday, it's turning around here today. The corn market is between 8 and 15 cents higher. Soybean trade between 16 cents and 23 and a half cents a bushel higher. And the wheat market from 7 and a quarter to 12 and three quarter cents a bushel up. In the product trade today, we're stronger. The market between 40 cents and as much as 54 cents higher. Soybean meal from 460 to 830 higher. Rice is higher. Cotton futures are also higher. December live cattle, $4.82 up at $221.42. Feeder cattle, October, $5.82 higher, $329.32. Lean hogs, December, $1.35 up at $69.90 a hundred. Corn futures in the nearby December up 15 cents at 542 and a half. The March up 14 and a half at 556. December 27 corn up 9 3/4 at 535 3/4. November soybeans up 23 and a half, 1327. March at 1350 3/4. That's up 21 1/4. Next November soybeans at 1282 and a half, up 16 3/4. Wheat futures, the nearby December up 12 1/2 at 726 3/4. Next July up 10 1/4, 748 1/4. I'm Jeff Nally.
5: From the Cromwell Media Weather Center, today, cloudy with a high near 68. Northeast wind around 11 miles per hour, gusts up to 20. Tonight, cloudy becoming partly cloudy, low near 57. Tuesday, partly sunny, high near 70. Tuesday night, partly cloudy, low near 53. And that's the latest from Cromwell Media.
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14: All right, let's break down everything else we saw yesterday on The Point After. There is plenty to talk about. I don't know if week two is too early to point out if a team's going to be bad. But if there is ever a team, it's the Los Angeles Chargers, who I think are horrid. And I'm not entirely sure. No, I do know who's at fault. But it is an interesting thought. The Chargers are 0-2, and they're 0-2 against teams that I think are really bad and have kind of proved themselves to be really bad. They lost yesterday to the Raiders, who are 2-0 to their credit, but they also lost to the Cardinals, who then got destroyed by the Seahawks. So it's not like the Cardinals are this, you know, magic team. I think the Chargers are bad. Also, they've lost both their games by 26-14. Didn't realize that until I looked down at the sheet. Yeah, and now they play the Bills, which means they'll win because that's how the NFL works. But you lose against the Chargers and Raiders, two easy teams, and then now you have the Bills, Seahawks, Broncos, Chiefs, Rams, Texans, Ravens. So you could be looking at a large deficit. That's their next seven games. They could be 0-9, and I wouldn't be shy. They're not going to be favored in any of those games. In fact, they are favored against the Broncos, so that's a lie. They're also favored against the Texans, which I disagree with. But, yeah, they have a monster schedule in front of them. I've never been a Herbert guy. I've understood it, but I've never fully bought. I thought he was Trevor Lawrence in the NFL with, and that's kind of what I think he is now. And T-Law's good, right? I don't know if anybody's calling Trevor Lawrence elite, but now Trevor Lawrence has a really good play caller, and he looks really good. He played a good Broncos defense yesterday. But that's what I think Herbert is. Like, I don't think he's going to punch ahead of his class, but I do think when, you know, you have all the weapons around him, and I think Lawrence has kind of gained some of that stuff as well. I like Parker Washington. Some of their other receiving threats there are pretty solid, paired with a good play caller. It could be good, but when it's not all kind of perfect, it's pretty ugly. And that's what you're seeing from Herbert and the Chargers, who are just miserable right now. I don't know. McDaniel's always kind of been a weird coach. He was in Miami, and the offense doesn't look all that great. I would assume he's one and done, and maybe down to whatever, a quarterback coach, offensive assistant, whatever it is. But, like, I think he's probably burned all of his play calling stuff going forward. They're just in a really tough spot as an organization. They don't have a ton of receivers that you look and you go, wow, I'm impressed. Ladd McConkey's good, right? And I think there's stuff to like with him, but I think at best he's a wide receiver too. And, like, your second best receiver is Trey Harris, who is fun, but whatever. And then you have, you know, a couple tight ends, and then Quentin Johnson, who's another weird player. I don't know. I am so out on this team. I think they're really bad. I think they'll miss the playoffs, and they are going to be the surprise team. I don't know if Harbaugh gets fired. I'd be shocked. But crazier things have happened. The other crazy things, I think the Bengals might be really good. They knock off the Texans. And maybe I should be giving the Texans the same treatment as the Chargers, and I'll get to them in a second. But at least they've lost to two quality teams. The Bengals, on the other hand, I didn't know how much I liked the Dexter Lawrence trade. I thought it was a lot to give up for an interior defensive lineman, and I thought it was putting a Band-Aid on a large issue. But it's kind of worked. They're getting the pressure they need. Their run defense yesterday was immaculate. Not that, Houston's offensive line is all that good, and we'll get to that in a second. But I think there's something here where if the defense can give you anything, and through 2 weeks it's given you a lot, and then you can it's Burrow, Chase Brown, Jamar Chase, T. Higgins. That's offense is always going to score some sort of points. Burrow was talking about it, and he's like, I think we're at the point where we don't need to go for it and play hero ball on offense every single snap. I think there's a power to that. And I think they're discovering the power to that. And I think, this is probably Burrow's best chance to get back to contention. The AFC still looks very good. We'll see what comes out of it. Texans side of that game, though, I have very, very, very many questions for whoever. And multiple people have to sign off on this, right? Who in that building is just going, you know what? You see this position group. Did everybody in the NFL, they invest a lot of talent and resources. They get paid a lot. Everybody drafts them pretty high. And we're just going to completely ignore it with a quarterback we drafted a lot. Let's never give any resources to our offensive line. Trade away everybody. Let's treat them like safeties and hope it goes well. And it has not. I don't get the thought process. It's horrible. It's miserable. I don't get it at all. It's been their biggest need the last four seasons. They don't have an offensive line. And when you don't have an offensive line, you can't run the ball and you can't throw the ball. So you can spend whatever you want on the defensive line. If you don't have an offensive line, it doesn't matter. Shout out the Browns for beating the Bucks. I don't know what to make of that game either. Bucks are 0-2, which is crazy. At least they have one good loss, I guess, against the Bengals. But a week two loss to the Browns at your own stadium is horrid. Baker was awful. 21 for 34, 182 yards, a touchdown and a pick. Watson looked kind of good. You're never going to make me believe in Deshaun Watson, but I'm just saying. I did say this offseason, though, that I was very intrigued by this offense, not because of the quarterback room, but because I thought they had gotten a lot better in the target area, right? I mean, Denzel Boston, 5 for 95 and a touchdown. Casey Concepcion, 6 catches, 27 yards. And so I thought the addition of those two was as big as any for any offense because they had a horrible receiving core. And I think those two are living up to kind of where I had put that. And they have enough defensive playmakers to, kind of make sense. I understand that, you don't have Myles Garrett anymore, but Jared Verse is good. You still have Carson Schlesinger, who was a breakout rookie last year. You still have Denzel Ward, Grant Delpit. Like, there's pieces there, including one of my favorite players that they drafted, Emile McNeil Warren. I think there's pieces there for a defensive identity team, and if you can get enough going with Deshaun Watson, sure. But you're putting a lot of faith in Deshaun Watson. Other than that, Eagles-Titans was a shocking result, but Jalen Hurts threw two horrible interceptions. Speaking of horrible interceptions, Lamar threw a bad pick. This Mike McCarthy thing, it was stupid when they did it, talking about the Steelers, and it still does not look great. I don't know if they did it for Rodgers. I don't know who they did it for. But this team is going to struggle to score points with that offense. And the defense isn't elite anymore. I think the Steelers are far worse than 9-8 this year. They might even go 8-9. I just don't. I don't get the thought process. It's an organization that is in desperate need of a reset. Everybody can kind of see it. And they just kind of fire Mike Tomlin to rehire Mike Tomlin. I guess offensive Mike Tomlin is the thought process there. But yeah, it's pretty ugly. Jags, Broncos. I think both of these teams are AFC contenders. I talked about the Broncos and their ability defensively. I thought Bo Nix looked really good to Waddle. Adding a wide receiver one in there certainly helped after a week one stinker against the Chiefs. And then the Jags, again, I think they're going against a really good defense. I don't know if I trust their defense enough, but I think they're definitely a playoff team. And then once you get there with that offense, who knows? 49ers looked good against a bad Dolphins team. I wish the Dolphins were good. I really like Jeff Affley. I really like Malik Willis. It just, it's a bad, bad, bad situation for everyone involved. Other than that, other injuries, Jaden Daniels goes down with an injury. It'll be Marcus Mariota for the next foreseeable future. Who knows how long he's out for. And then the Sunday night game last night, I think the Chiefs are back. I think Kenneth Walker has added something there. Last night, I'm watching Mahomes throw it to Kelce just 10 times for 100 yards and a touchdown. It's like, yeah, that's kind of always been the method of the madness, huh? And then you have the two receivers on the outside, and they can stretch the field again. They can do a lot of things. They're dynamic offensively, and that defense should be good. They have to figure out the secondary, but I think it's a young secondary that's going to continue to get better. Our Mason Thomas looks really good. I think the Chiefs have figured something out, and I think they're dangerous once again. I think the AFC is back to being a powerhouse after what last year was awful. So there's my thoughts on the NFL. Coming back, we'll talk college football. That's next right here on The Point After.
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0: from the Cromwell Media Weather Center, today, cloudy with a high near 68. Northeast wind around 11 miles per hour, gusts up to 20. Tonight, cloudy becoming partly cloudy, low near 57. Tuesday, partly sunny, high near 70. Tuesday night, partly cloudy, low near 53. And that's the latest from Cromwell Media.
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6: Nice, crisp, cool, fall-like day here for us. It is overcast, guys. Maybe not the best weather to be outside after that morning rain, but upper 60s, it is feeling finally like fall, and that is going to be the temperatures over the next couple of days. 50s for tonight. Clouds are going to start to decrease a little bit. We'll still have partly to mostly cloudy skies for Tuesday, but temperatures much cooler. We're staying right around 70 the next several days. With that WAND weather forecast, I'm meteorologist Nick Patrick.
7: No fluff, no filler, just straight sports talk. You're cued into the point after with Jacob Thome.
8: All right, college football talk time. Going to talk Illinois. I converted both of those into the same thing. Illinois first before we head into kind of national stuff. Illinois is pretty easy to talk about, right? Like, I just, everything looked pretty normal. I don't know if they exceeded expectations. I think they just kind of did their job. And there's nothing wrong with that. That's what they were supposed to do. But it doesn't give a whole lot of talking points. It's funny. I was trying to talk, you know, I'm putting this together. And look at that, the entirety of the Big Ten. And I was like, well, there's nothing to talk about. I mean, you could really go in deep. But I really thought other than a couple of results, everybody kind of just did their job. It's weird having not a whole lot. I mean, so Big Ten doesn't have conference games yet. That will start next week. And so you're kind of just in this weird spot where the SEC started conference play. They're playing big games, and the Big Ten hasn't. So it's good. It'll be a Big Ten – or, sorry, an SEC-dominated second half. I did think some other – I mean, there were some important results, but not many. For Illinois, I thought the O-line played really well. Again, it's SIU. Like, they're supposed to play really well. I thought Altmaier was sharp. The big thing is Colin Dixon is an elite receiver. Like, I think he's up there. He leads the nation in receiving touchdowns. He's sixth in the nation in receiving yards. I think Hauser has clearly gotten very comfortable. Is that going to hurt Hauser? We'll see. Kind of only targeting him, but he has looked every bit the part of kind of a receiving core that had a lot to rebuild and kind of restructure and figure everything out. And Dixon has been absolutely fantastic. I think that was the biggest takeaway. Again, the O-line did their job, and I thought was not a negative. Also, SIU heavily struggled to run the football. Again, it's SIU, but that is a huge improvement. 27 carries, 29 yards. Now, there are a negative 16 on the snap, but I do think overall, positive week for Illinois, not a whole lot to talk about. They did their job. We'll keep it with the Big Ten because I did think that, again, there's some things to talk about. For one, shout out Northwestern. Maryland loses to Virginia Tech. James Franklin's got Virginia Tech going. Grunkenmeyer rolls, and I think that's probably it for Loxley at Maryland. Washington did look good, but that was really the big takeaway, and that's really all you care about at Maryland. And so that'll probably be an open job at the end of the cycle. And then in another conference game, UCLA rolls Purdue, but Purdue puts up 38 points. I think Purdue is remarkably decent. I don't know if they're great. I mean, I know they're not great, but I think they are very clearly no longer the worst team in the Big Ten. I said that last week, and they are continuing to prove it, and I think that's pretty fun for everybody who enjoys Purdue football. All right. Rest of college football stuff. This isn't all going to be SEC, but it is likely as they went through their first week of conference play. I think there are two massive winners, and you could talk LSU Ole Miss all you want. I'll say this, because we'll start there. I'm just not that shocked by Ole Miss LSU. Nothing there was shocking to me. I thought Chambliss overtook the game as the best college quarterback. Sam Leavitt didn't make enough plays, and that recruitment was pretty stupid. And I thought it was a difference in quarterbacks. Ole Miss is still a Kiffin coach team, or a Kiffin recruited team, I should say. And it was at Ole Miss. I thought that everybody kind of had this massive takeaway of like, oh, Ole Miss is so good and LSU sucks. And it's just like, well, I thought exactly what should have happened. That was in a very wide open realm of results. They won on a late touchdown. I didn't think there was a whole lot of talking points from that one. I thought it was very, very mundane. I get the hype going into it, and I'm sure Kiffin would have loved to have it, but it's going on the road and winning in the SEC or anywhere isn't easy, and clearly the home field advantage played a part. And so there's that. You can, I mean, I will say this. I think the takeaway is Ole Miss is going to be good because of Chambliss and Lacy. We'll see what the injury stuff is there on Lacy. He's not expected to be out long term. So I think that's a big takeaway. For the opposite reason, I think LSU is overall the better team, but because they don't have the quarterback, they are going to be held back. I still, to this day, do not understand the Levis stuff. He was awful and hurt last year throwing to Jordan Tyson in the Big 12. I get it, he was good 2 years ago, but it's what you do for me now. And he hasn't done anything for anybody in 2 years. And now you're expecting him to jump from the Big 12 to the SEC? Not only the SEC, but LSU? And that was dumb. I think the biggest takeaway here is, and Chambliss is an interesting case. I'm not entirely sure transfer quarterbacks are all that worth it. Most transfer quarterbacks just flat out aren't very good. You're asking, quarterback's a tough situation to jump into a brand new scheme, a brand new conference, a completely brand new cast of receivers, tight ends, running backs, and just expect the playing level to stay the same. I think you are so much better going out getting a five-star quarterback, and I'm not saying that all these teams can, but wherever you're shooting, I think you're better off getting a freshman quarterback every single year and coaching them into that. And I think the exception, I guess, would be Indiana, who we'll see what Josh Uber's made of here in a little bit, but obviously they go out, they get Mendoza, he turns into this great thing. That's great. However, I think they just have a really good quarterback development program, and if you were to grab a freshman anyway, you'd probably be pretty all right. I think any quarterback can play in that system. That's not to take away from Mendoza. That's not to take away from what Hoover's done over the first 3 weeks against nobody competition. But I do think that most of these teams would be a lot better off not going out and getting a portal quarterback. And again, Chambliss is a weird case where he was dominating Division II football. And yeah. But there haven't been a whole lot more success stories. There's been a lot more negative stories. Mateer, obviously Levitt, as we just mentioned. There's been a lot more negatives than there's been positives. So that was the big takeaway. And the reason I really want to bring that up, I think you're going to see it here in the SEC. I think Keelan Russell, Faison Brandon, and Kamario Taylor are excellent. I think they are monsters. Kamario Taylor, A, is a good college quarterback. But B, you watch him and you immediately go, that's a first-round pick. Arm talent isn't the word. I don't know what is. It's not just the difficulty of the throws. He's able to do it flat-footed, off platform. He's got a special arm, and the velocity he can get.

wow is all I have. And he's really interesting. He grew up a Mississippi State fan. He grew up and has, through the entire process, I want to be at Mississippi State. I don't know if he's going to transfer. And I don't think he should transfer. I think he's going to stick. And we'll see. Because I think there's a lot of wide receivers. I think there's a lot of people that should go, you know what? I think I better head to Mississippi State to play with that guy. I want that guy throwing me the ball. We've also got Floth Bothwell, which is not an easy name to say. He's a really good running back out of, I believe, South Alabama. So I think they deserve to be ranked, and I think Mario Taylor is a big part of that. And then the other two, I've seen Tennessee hate. I know game day's going to Tennessee, and everybody's like, oh, there's no story here. I think Faison Brannon's the story. Again, and I'm going to lump Keelan Russell into this, I think those two quarterbacks who are five stars recruited to their schools, Brannon's a true freshman, Russell's a redshirt freshman, I think both of those guys have given Alabama ceilings, or Alabama and Tennessee ceilings that they haven't had the last 2 years. Nothing against Ty Simpson, nothing against whoever. Aguilar at last year, I just think that these guys are, A, good right now. I mean, Brandon's potentially got two more years, depending on the Nico situation, if he wants to stay there. Russell's probably got one more year before he dips, but yeah, I think they look good enough now. I don't know if Bama and Tennessee probably aren't going to win anything this year with those two, but I think you're looking in a couple years, and you're like, all right, now after some development, and these guys have taken some leaps, now you can kind of see it because the raw talent is certainly there. All right, before we get out of here, I did want to get to some baseball stuff because baseball is always fun. Go Boston Red Sox. First off, wow, Alex Bregman. I hope your cheek eye area is okay. A, hopefully he's good for wild card time. B, that looked awful. He was in rough shape. And so that looked no part of anything. Cubs and Padres tied for the top wild card spot. Cubs, you hold the tiebreaker over both. And then the Phillies are there. So the Cubs, the Padres, and the Phillies, those are your wild card teams. Arizona's not going to catch anybody. I would be shocked if they got hot. It's not happening. Those are your three wild card teams. And then it's really just kind of about positioning now. And I think if you would want the four or the five, well, I guess you really want the four because it keeps you home. Although, as it currently stands, the four would send you to the Dodgers. So if you were to win the 4-5 split, you would go to LA, where if you were the six, you would play the Braves, which is scary, and then the Brewers, but you would avoid the Dodgers until the CS. So pick your poison. I don't think you're, you know, ever going to intentionally lose yourself out of a wild card spot, but or out of higher seating, but it's a tricky spot. I think you'd rather, I mean, I think you'd rather have the 4-5, and you'd rather just take home field advantage. I think you really want to avoid the 5 seed. I think if you're watching this, because then you have to go on the road for the wild card. So it's 3 on the road, and then you have to play the Dodgers. Pass. I'd rather go to Atlanta for 3, figure out whatever happens there, and then at least I don't have to face the Dodgers. I'd get the Brewers instead. I'm not saying the Brewers are an easy team to beat, but they're

0: better than that Dodgers rotation. In the AL, it's going to be an interesting one. Sox are a game back of Cleveland for the 2 seed, which is nuts to say considering they are, let's see here, 15 and a half back of Tampa Bay and 9.5 back of New York. And again, this is a crazy playoff scenario where if whoever gets the 2 seed or the 4 and the 5, or sorry, the 3-6, is really in a great spot. Because, for example, if the White Sox end up as the 6 seed, they would have to go currently and play Texas for 3, and then you'd have to go play Cleveland to get to the CS. And even better, if you're the 2 seed, you get the entire wild card off, obviously, and then you have to play the winner of Texas, Cleveland at home. AL is ridiculously weak. This will come up in the CBA. It'll be like, yeah, we need everything reseeded after this because it's rough. Yikes. Cleveland has the tougher schedule the rest of the way. They have to play Boston for 3. That is the White Sox hope. They both play the Royals. And then the only split is Cleveland gets Boston and the White Sox get the Rockies. So there's the difference in schedules. You got to hope you take 2 or 3 from the Rockies and Cleveland only takes 1 of 2 from Boston. White Sox hold the tiebreaker. So there is that. All right, that's going to do it. Mondays with Mark is up next, so don't go anywhere. Some awesome people Mark is bringing in today. That'll be up next right here on News Radio 101. Have a fantastic rest of your Monday.
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0: for the 100th time today. Here's that song again. It's gonna be stuck in your head all day.
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Good afternoon, Decatur. Welcome to Mondays with Mark. I'm your host, Mark Scranton, on News Radio 101. And we're going to first catch up on what went on over last weekend down around Decatur and had some great events. I just drove down through downtown and saw Central Park's all cleaned up real nice and everything. And I never known that there was a art show down there in Central Park all weekend long. And I talked to Jamie yesterday. We took a stroll down through there and had a lot of great vendors and stuff down there. And they had a great show. Had a little bit of rain on Saturday, which, you know, you can never plan on what the weather's going to do. It wasn't supposed to rain. And then all of a sudden decided to rain Saturday morning. So they had a great show. We were out at the Finders Market out at Richland ourselves and had a little bit of rain burst out there for a little while. It kind of kept the crowd down for the first hour or so, and then people turned out really well. I know they had Operation Obstacle going on over there at Richland. I talked to Scott. They had a great turnout for their event out there as well. And so it was a great weekend. A lot of things to see and do around the Decatur area. And, I mean, that's one of the things that we want to promote on this show is upcoming events. So if you got something on the calendar coming up that you'd like to share with the public and get your message out there and talk about it, drop me a message, Mark Scranton, on you can reach me through Facebook Messenger, best way to get a hold of me. And you can always text me at 217-433-7508. That's also my cell phone number, so you can shoot me a text, and I'll get back to you pretty quick. So that being said, we want to thank our sponsors for this show that have made this possible. Main Place Properties here in Decatur, and Busey Bank, proud partner of the Fighting Illini, member FDIC. Busey Bank's been a great partner for me for 35 years and being in business and stuff. And that's what part of the show is about. We're talking about small businesses and partnerships and relationships, because that's what makes it possible. And for people that are struggling, starting out with a small business, sometimes they don't know where to go, who to talk to, and that type of thing. And it's great to have some resources. I know locally, for people that are looking at some stuff for small business, we have SCORE, which is a group of retired executives that has a thing out at Milliken, and they have some classes and some seminars to teach people that are thinking about getting into the business about how to put a business plan together and how to collect some information on try to maybe avoid some pitfalls starting out in business, but also help speed things along in the process of deciding if getting into business is a good idea or not. I know we had Zane from Main Place Properties in here last week, and Zane talked about how they do a lot to help small businesses. They're looking to locate, you know, here in Decatur, or maybe somebody that's got a startup business that's, you know, not quite ready to go full swing into a full-time business yet, that starts looking at property and making decisions and getting some recommendations on. It's a lot to think about when you're getting into business. I was in business for 36 years, owned a Strip Masters here in Decatur. And when I started out with $10,000 and one employee. And over the years, we grew into a couple of larger buildings. And when I sold the business at the end of last year, had about 30 employees, and we were occupying 160,000 square feet at the old Firestone plant. So it's possible to grow, but it takes time to do it, and you have to think about what you're doing along the way and make some really tough choices sometimes. And those aren't always, you know, the best things to have to do, because sometimes the tough choices are hard, they're not easy, and it's a lot, and that's why you need a good group of people around you. I've had great relationships with my insurance people, my banking people, for most of my business life, and those relationships are extremely important, especially when you get to the point where you start having those growing pains and you need to look for some new digs or relocate. Because you're out of room or just someplace that has better traffic flow. Everybody's doing a different business. My business was pretty much service-oriented, but there's a lot of businesses we have here in the area that are also service-oriented or they're retail-based and stuff like that. And when you're in the retail business, there's no doubt about it. Location, location, location is the key to having a successful business. And also, you have to do a good job to market the business. And nowadays, that's a challenge within itself. I mean, when I started out, we barely had cell phones,
and wasn't doing much on computers. And now you look at the technology you have at your fingertips, that what you can do on your phone is just absolutely amazing. And there's so many avenues now to market your business and get your word out to people to find out about your business and who you are and what you're doing. So that was one of my goals with this show, is I want to bring in small businesses that are starting out or ones that have been around for a while and introduce them to the community. And so people can get to know who these people are and what they're about and what services or products they offer. And hopefully we're going to be able to do that throughout the course of this show every week. So we appreciate you guys tuning in. And on that note, we're going to take a real quick break, and we'll be back. We're going to have Nick from the Dobro in the studio. Stay tuned.

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2: 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On Friday, September 4th, at about 11:30 p.m., Decatur police officers responded to a burglary in progress at a business located at 701 El Dorado Street. Before police arrived, a white male suspect broke through the front plexiglass door and entered the business. There was no cash on site. The suspect did, however, steal three sodas before leaving the building. The suspect then fled east on foot. Surveillance video was obtained and police are asking anyone who may recognize the suspect to come forward. The suspect was wearing a System of a Down band shirt pulled over his face. He was also wearing gray sweatpants, white socks, and black sandals. A photo of the suspect can be viewed on the Crime Stoppers website. If you have any information regarding this burglary, you can submit an anonymous tip through Crime Stoppers at 217-423-TIPS.
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5: From the Cromwell Media Weather Center, today, cloudy with a high near 68. Northeast wind around 11 miles per hour, gusts up to 20. Tonight, cloudy becoming partly cloudy, low near 57. Tuesday, partly sunny, high near 70. Tuesday night, partly cloudy, low near 53. And that's the latest from Cromwell Media.
6: Welcome back to Mondays with Mark. I'm your host, Mark Scranton. And in the studio now, we got one of my friends, I'll say, my new friend, Nick from the Dobro. Nick, how's it going, buddy?
7: Doing well, Mark. Thank you for having me.
6: Wow. If you guys have not been to this guy's shop, you have no idea what you're missing. But before we get into your new store location, everything, part of what we were talking about with this show is talking about how people get started and getting into business and things like that. So walk us back a little bit about how you first started doing what you were doing with your cottage kitchen licensing and kind of what led you to get to the point you decided to go full steam now.
7: Yeah, I'll say definitely the actual certified cottage kitchen license started back in 2024. I was just kind of bored, you know, didn't have a lot of stuff going on, so I was like, I'm going to just make some stuff and take it out to the farmer's market and see what happens. So, you know, kind of went through the little paperwork, got the license, got everything I needed to start, you know, baking from home, which I already had most of it, but, you know, got some better stuff.
6: So for folks that aren't familiar about that process of the cottage license, what can you do to get the license and what's allowed that you can get a cottage license for? Because a lot of people don't understand the difference in that.
7: Yeah, definitely. So the cottage license process is actually very simple. If you're here in Macon County, just reach out to the health department. Susan that works there, she's a big part of that. She get everything rolling for you. It's really just a very simple application, very small fee. It's a $50 fee. You just kind of have to walk them through what you're going to do. So anything that's not potentially hazardous is allowed, you know, cottage food wise. So stuff that doesn't have to be refrigerated or, you know, stuff that's not going to go bad sitting out room temperature for longer periods of time.
6: So more often than not, typically what I see with cottage licenses is primarily people that are into doing baked goods and things like that.
7: Yes,
6: pretty
7: sir.
6: Much.
7: Yeah, so you can do baked goods. There's some canned items. A couple different, you know, processes you can do with things as long as it's not going to be potentially hazardous to anybody.
6: Yeah. So you got started doing this at home and you started going to the market and selling yourself, and because some of us don't get to the market real early sometimes. Half the time I would go, you're already sold out.
7: Yes, that definitely happens. I started kind of small because I wasn't really sure what was going to happen, and then found out that the big seller was cinnamon rolls. So I kind of backed off on some other stuff and focused, you know, only on that. But even there, this last past summer, I would show up with, you know, almost 50 of my 4-packs of cinnamon rolls, and they'd be gone within the hour.
6: Wow. Well, once you've had one, one can understand why that's the case. So you've been doing the cottage food thing for a year or so, year and a half, and then you decide to take the big leap into going into a storefront. Tell us how that transition took place and how that's been since you started down that road.
7: Yeah, surprisingly, it was a lot easier than I thought it would be. Really, the hardest part was finding the right place, because, you know, a lot of commercial spaces are, you know, large and expensive, and you got to put a lot of work into them. But really, I just needed an empty room that could be converted into a kitchen. So I got very lucky with the space that I found in the building with the Decatur Wellness Collective, because it was just their yoga classroom. So it was just 400 square feet of empty room.
6: Yeah. So when you made that change, what did you run into any challenges or what additional things did you have to do beyond the original cottage licensing as far as your insurance and permits with the city and things like that?
7: Yeah, say all of the business aspect side of it, I knew most of it to begin with, but a lot of research went into that to make sure I had everything that I needed. Especially with the state and the city, because, you know, dealing with sales taxes and all that kind of stuff, I wasn't too familiar with all that. We got all that straightened out pretty simply. All the people here at the city of Decatur were extremely helpful with everything that I needed. So definitely reach out to them if you're looking to do something like that. They're all very nice.
6: Yeah, that's good to know, because I guess so. For what you're doing, you got to get a license from the city, not a license from the health department. You also have to have for your facility, but you got to have a license for your taxes and things like that.
7: Yeah,
6: and go through all that and stuff. But so let's talk a little bit about your location and where you're at, and then we'll go down the list of things that you have that are just amazing.
7: Yes, sir. So we're at 985 West Southside Drive. If you're not familiar with the South Shores area, we are like right next door to the Decatur Police Department. We're kind of across the street from WAND, the Decatur Athletic Club, Kids and Fitness, down the street a little bit from Farm and Fleet and Woody's. So in the complex with the Decatur Wellness Collective.
6: Do the police keep coming in and asking if you got donuts?
7: I think I've only had that happen like once. Surprising.
6: You're right next to him. I mean, it's something else. So talk about some of the products you make in your store. I mean, yeah, you got the cinnamon rolls you're famous for, but talk about some of the other items that you make as well.
7: Yeah, so definitely cinnamon rolls are always going to be the top seller. But I say right behind them, it's been growing a pretty good following, is my sandwich bread. Only 6 ingredients, you know, no preservatives. Don't leave it on your counter for more than like a day or two, because it will start growing some stuff. It's not that store-bought
6: very
7: bread
6: fresh
7: loaded
6: bread.
7: With chemicals.
6: Yeah,
7: it's not sourdough, but it's very close to it. So other than that, we got an assortment of cookies. I think at any given time we have 11 different flavors of cookies you can pick from.
6: I think I've tried maybe 3 so far. I'm not real adventurous when it comes to the cookie stuff. I like my basics. I like my oatmeal raisin, my chocolate chip, and then of course peanut butter is always a winner.
7: Peanut butter is phenomenal. We got a lot of people come for that one by the dozen, actually.
6: And then the last time I was in there, which I was just mortified when I saw the post on Facebook, I was like, oh my gosh, I gotta go get one of these. Talk about what is a Biscoff bar, because those things were just unbelievable.
7: Yes, so Biscoff kind of, you know, just blew up out of nowhere, I guess, maybe sometime within the last year. I'd used it in a few things previously, but I was like, let's see what I can do with this. So I turned it into, really, it's just the Biscoff cookie crust. It's just the Biscoff cookies and butter. And then what really makes it good is I made a Biscoff fudge out of the Biscoff butter and some other special ingredients. Can't tell you all that. And turn it into fudge for the middle layer, and then it's just topped off with melted Biscoff butter and whole cookies. So it's Biscoff all the way through.
6: and there's no calories in this thing. It's amazing.
7: Yeah, none at all. It weighs like a half a pound, too.
6: And then you also, one of their things that you have, too, is your brownies you have are really, really good,
7: the
6: too.
7: The brownies are fantastic, yep. So part of that is really whipping those eggs and that sugar together to get that real crackly top.
6: Yeah. So you got a couple of hot food things that you started doing, too.
7: I did, yeah. So Saturday mornings, that's the time to come by if you haven't been in yet. We do a bacon, egg, and cheese roll with sausage gravy on top. Normally only have those from 7 to 10.
6: Jacob's back here shaking his head. Oh yeah, I'm there. So what are those consist of? I mean, is it like a wrap rolled up?
7: Yeah, so it's basically the same dough that I use for my cinnamon rolls, except instead of putting all of the cinnamon roll stuff in it, it's loaded with fresh cooked eggs from Sterling Family Farms, bacon and cheese, and just rolled up into a roll.
6: Wow. So what's your plans down the road? I mean, I know I see your posts all the time. You're getting a lot of people are finding out where you're at, and they're coming in and they're buying products, and you're still doing the market too, I think, aren't you?
7: I'm trying to get back out there. So yeah. Trying to make all that stuff on Saturday mornings has proven to be difficult.
6: Yeah, you got a lot going on Saturday mornings for sure. But as people find out about what you're doing, what are you looking at down the road? You got any other little tidbits that you could share with us, maybe some new things that you're thinking about adding into your line of stuff?
7: The thing that's going to happen first is probably just going to be opening on a sixth day, still kind of torn between Sunday or Monday, but that's probably going to be figured out here before the end of the month.
6: You know, that's one of the challenges I struggled with as a business owner for a lot of years, because you're working really, really hard trying to build your business, and it doesn't matter if you're doing what I did or a restaurant. I mean, I got another gal that was going to be here today that's a little under the weather, so she didn't make it in. But I've known her for a while, and she's had a very, very successful food trailer, and she's gone off and started her own restaurant now. And that's something she's already struggling with already, because her business is really going over really good. And so I know as a business owner, it's really hard to do. And I can tell you, after doing it as long as I did, that's one of my things I try to instill in people that are starting out, is try to take some time for yourself, because you're going to look back and 20 years have gone by and you're going to be like, oh my gosh, what did they do? Because it's hard to do, because you got people love your stuff, so they want it all the time. But then you got to have time to take a break mentally and physically. You have to do that. And I talk to people all the time and I try to tell them, look, I did this. I did it for a lot of years, and there's some times I missed out on some of my kids' stuff growing up, and I don't regret my decision to go in business for myself and do what I did, but there's some times I regret not managing my time as well as I probably could have, because I was trying to get a business going, and when it finally took off and got going, it sucked up even more of my time. And it's one of those things, I know, every time I go in there, I see you. You're in there working. You got a good staff in there and everything else. But it's your baby. And it's like, you have to put your own touch on it. I mean, I'm that way now with my barbecue stuff. It's just like, I got my own thing that I do. I got a certain way that I do it. And it's hard to try to pass that off onto somebody else that's going to do it your way. And at some point, you find out not everybody's going to do it your way. They're going to do it their way. And hopefully they've learned enough from you that you can trust them to take over for a period of time to give yourself a break. But I know that's something that a lot of business owners, especially in small business, you're running on a really small staff, and it's really, really tough to try to do those things and try to balance everything out, you know, life outside of work and your work life and everything else, and still be successful and in some cases keep your sanity. Because it does take a toll on you after a while, and that's part of being successful business person, because you get some growth spurts. You went from being, you know, doing a cottage kitchen thing to going to a store. I've been there enough times already. I'm like, dude, you're running out of room. You're gonna think about moving, and you haven't even been there a year yet. And I'm like, I know what you're going through, and I see what's happening, and I'm super excited for you. I'm really happy for your success.
7: Thank you.
6: And how well your products have been received. I see people all the time talk about, where's this place at? And once they've been there and once they've bought some of your stuff, they're going to keep coming back. You don't have to really work at trying to sell to your repeat customers. You got to get your new customers to come in the door and get introduced to who you are and what you have to offer. But I wish you nothing but the best. You've been doing a phenomenal job. I like I said, I've been watching what you've been doing. I enjoy stopping in there once a week as I can afford to. Because when I go in there, I don't have a lot of self-control. I want a little bit of everything. And so it's like, okay, I spent my my little allowance for this week.
7: The bakery allowance, yes.
6: The bakery allowance, yeah. Because and that's one thing. You guys got some really good prices on your stuff for the quality of stuff that you guys make. And knowing that's made fresh, you can walk into your place. You're not walking into a box store and pulling something out of a cabinet. I mean, you guys are making this stuff right in front of people when they walk in there. I mean, there's days I walk in there, you guys are working on some cookies or you're rolling up a pan of cinnamon rolls up. And it's fascinating to watch, but it also lets people know that, hey, this is a high-quality, fresh product. It has a value to it. And I think people really appreciate that because people are looking for that type of thing nowadays.
7: Yeah.
6: Because like you said, the bread, I know that's something you and I have talked about, but that bread, when you get that bread, it's amazing. But you go buy a loaf of bread at the store and throw it on the counter, and it might sit there for a month, and it never changes.
7: Nothing at all.
6: And when you think about how important it is what we consume nowadays as far as the type of things we eat and all the different products and things that are in stuff. When I was growing up, my mom, my aunts, everybody made stuff like what you're doing. They made everything from scratch. They made that stuff in the kitchen. And I miss those days like that because that was some of the best food we ever had growing up.
7: Yes, sir.
6: And I'm glad that people like you that are out there doing these types of things and bringing this stuff back, because I think it's not only great for us as adults, but I think it's great for the kids that they're getting exposed to this stuff and learning that there is, you know, some really good, what I want to say, healthy things to eat because it doesn't have all the artificial stuff in it, but still some really tasty treats that people can really enjoy. Nick, one more time, tell people where you're at, your phone number and Facebook page and all that stuff.
7: Yeah, so we're at 985 West Southside Drive. It's kind of right next to the Decatur Police Station, across the street from WAND Kids and Fitness and the Decatur Athletic Club. Not right back there in the little corner of South Shores. There's a lot of stuff back there a lot of people don't know about, so you should come check that out for sure. Facebook, you can just follow The Dobro. It's there. And then phone number, it's 217-512-1664.
6: Okay. And then you guys got like a little, we didn't talk about, but you got a little coupon program when people come in and buy stuff.
7: Yes.
6: They can punch code in,
7: yeah,
6: they start accumulating some points, and eventually they can get a little bit off when they come in and make a purchase and stuff. So that's really creative that you're doing that too. Well, Nick, thanks for coming in for a little time today, and appreciate you coming in and talking with us about The Dobro. And you guys, I'm telling you, take it from me. I've been following this guy for a while when he was running his cottage kitchen and met him at a few events, just like he said, the farmer's market and stuff. And now he's grown into a full-blown business with a storefront, and he's doing very, very well. Let's support our small businesses in Decatur. And this is one of the great ones that you guys can definitely rally around and get some great stuff. Nick, thanks for stopping by. Appreciate it.
7: Thank you very much, Mark.
6: Okay. All right, we're going to take a quick break, and on the other side of the half hour, we're going to have Lavelle Hunt in to talk about what's been going on at the Lincoln Square Theater. Stay tuned.
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0: Hi, I'm Jerry Hinkle, and here's your local tidbit. 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
6: I'm your host, Mark Scranton, and welcome into the studio. I'd like to welcome President Lavelle Hunt from the Lincoln Square Theater. Lavelle, welcome to the show.
18: Thanks for having us, Mark, and congratulations on a brand new radio show for Cromwell Media. Very much needed.
6: They're just great people to work with, as you know all too well, with what we do with them, with the Lincoln Square Theater and stuff. They're great to work with. So, I want to kind of step back in time, so to speak, a little bit, and have you talk about where we started at 5 years ago and kind of where we're at today.
18: Well, you know, it all begins with a sign on the door that said this facility is going to be demolished. And as you know, you and I both had a love for the place. And so, you know, whenever we seen that, we started to take measures to see what we could do to try and survive the place, and lo and behold, that brings us to where we're at now.
6: Yeah, we talked a little bit about that Saturday night with our volunteers. I alluded to the audience that about five years ago, we were standing on that stage and we had rain coming down on us while we were standing there on the stage from the roof leaking.
18: Yeah,
6: and it's almost hard to imagine, unless you go back and look at the photos, what has been accomplished with that building in that really a short period of time, and sometimes long period of time. Your vision for what you wanted to bring in there for entertainment and everything else has just been nothing short of spectacular. And it's just been amazing how the whole thing has kind of came together.
18: Yeah. Well, as you know, with any great organization, you got to have a great team behind you, and that's what we've had. You know, it all started out with you and I, and then we brought on a lot of great people to organize such a fantastic team, and all the way from the construction and remodeling team, and now into all of our staff for the shows and events and stuff like that. But yeah, I mean, It's hard to believe how far we've came. I mean, when you like I said, when you look back at, the ceiling had fallen inside the lobby. I mean, you could look up and all you seen was a big old hole and a big pile of mess on the floor. And, what we did to the orchestra floor with putting the new heating system in there, and just everything we've done, bathrooms up in the mezzanine, which was never there. And we're still continuing to do things to this day. I mean, the major redecoration that we just done inside the lobby and all the different things has just really, really made the place come together.
6: And I think people don't understand the degree of the damage. We talk about the ceiling falling in the lobby. When we first went in there and started looking at the place, a couple big things for me was the fact how extensive the damage was, because the power had been off for like 2 or 3 years in the building. So you had broken water pipes, broken sprinkler systems. My first visit that you and I took down there, and I can't believe it, was the fact that there was a skylight in the projector room upstairs was open to the sky. It was busted out, and there was pigeons from hell on earth in that room. And when I went in there, I was like, oh my gosh, I can't believe this. And I'm like, this is such a great piece of history of Decatur, and to see it basically going in ruins, it was a tough pill to swallow, because I remember going there when I was a small child, going there for Christmas shows with my mom because of DMH sponsoring their Christmas events there every year, and just the other movies, things like that. So a lot of childhood memories for a lot of people, but I don't think people that come in there now realize the extent of what we had to deal with like you said, starting out. Talk a little bit about all the, not just the sponsors, but the people that we've had from around the community. I know it's a long list, but I mean, there's some major people that have been involved with helping bring this thing back to life.
18: Yeah, just kind of, I just had to have a little bit of a chuckle of what the place smelled like when we first walked in there. Because not only did you have live pigeons and bats and everything else flying around in there, you had dead pigeons and everything else. You know, it was awful. So. But yeah, some of the, I mean, I didn't bring that list with me because that's 4 or 5 years ago, but, you know, some of the people that we can think of right off the top of the bat, and, you know, obviously is top quality roofing. I mean, they
6: absolutely got us weathered in.
18: Yeah, they came in, at least got the roof fixed and actually redesigned. I don't know if you remember that, but they redesigned the front part of the roof.
6: Right.
18: Because it was not
6: the
18: designed right.
6: Running, yeah.
18: Letting water run all the way around the air conditioning unit. So they completely redone that, redesigned it and redone it. And then, you know, lots of other ones. Of course, Air King, they came in and
6: Steve
18: did
6: Fisher
18: all
6: has been amazing.
18: That.
6: Yeah.
18: Yeah, Steve Fisher with Air King did all of the new heating system that's in the floor. I can't remember how many miles of PEX tubing they told us is now in the floor.
6: It was a lot. But I remember, and I got pictures of looking there once in a while. Jim and Tony Romano.
18: Yeah.
6: Majorly instrumental in making it possible to build that floor out, because we had an idea what we wanted to do. We just didn't know how to get it done.
18: Yep.
6: And when you got Jim and Tony to come in there and basically say, this is what you need to do, guys. And I'll never forget going in there and watching them guys pour concrete on that floor. Like in a day, they poured that whole floor, and it was just amazing going there watching that.
18: Who was it? Yeah, so yeah, that it was. You're exactly right. You know, with the way they did the PEX tubing and then built all the...
6: Air King put the PEX tubing in, and Midwest Concrete come in and did the concrete work
18: and finished
6: work and stuff.
18: And then, of course, the joist for the actual levels.
6: Yeah.
18: You know, how they had to remember how they cut all those and everything. And it was just, I mean, it was really, really intriguing to see how all that was done and how they put it all together and everything like that. And then, you know, of course, you can't leave out Emmett and Vicki Dotson. I mean, the amount of plaster repair and paint work. I mean, there hasn't. All but that one wall, they've completely redone in the whole building. I mean, top to bottom, I mean, it's all been completely repainted. And it's with 5 years of wear and tear on it now, there's even some touch-ups now.
6: And things turned out great with the flooring. The flooring guys came in and laid that carpet down. It just everything pulled together. And for everybody who knows out there, guys usually suck at picking out colors. But Lavelle and I went to Sherwin-Williams and picked out paint colors for the new paint scheme. And it kind of tied in with what some of the stuff that was existing there, but the whole thing with the burgundy on the walls and what we ended up doing with the color that you picked out for the carpeting. And then we had Mike Regan come in and create those phenomenal, you know, railings that were put in there. Yeah. It's just so many people that
18: rest his soul, Mike Regan. Yeah. ZZ did all of our railing. And of course, a lot of people didn't remember that he had done a lot of the railing back in the 70s and 80s, back when he worked for Ornamental Ironworks.
6: I didn't know that, because one day him and I walked upstairs, so we were talking about wanting to do some railings for the stairs going down to the balcony, and he said, Mark, he said, you know, I did all these railings along here and all the ones down the mezzanine boxes. He said, I made all those railings. That's the first time I'd found out, and he told me that. I was
18: that
6: like,
18: was
6: wow.
18: Before he had went on his own, but yeah.
6: He's a craftsman.
18: Yeah. Yeah. Yeah, it's a shame that we lost him, but we still got his guitar hanging
6: That's
18: in there.
6: That's right. So. But so we've had a lot of good contractors that have came in and helped out with their service and time and resources and things like that to help pull that building back up out of the grave, so to speak. And that's been really, really amazing how that's happened. We're going to take a quick break, and when we come back, Lavelle's going to talk about what's going on at the Lincoln Theater this fall and this winter. Stay tuned.
19: Nice, crisp, cool, fall-like day here for us. It is overcast, guys. Maybe not the best weather to be outside after that morning rain, but upper 60s, it is feeling finally like fall, and that is going to be the temperatures over the next couple of days. 50s for tonight. Clouds are going to start to decrease a little bit. We'll still have partly to mostly cloudy skies for Tuesday, but temperatures much cooler. We're staying right around 70 the next several days. With that WAND weather forecast, I'm meteorologist Nick Patrick.
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6: News Radio 101. Welcome back, everyone, to Mondays with Mark. I'm your host, Mark Scranton. I got in the studio with me today the president of Lincoln Square Theater, Lavelle Hunt. Lavelle, let's talk about what's been happening to Lincoln lately and what we got going down the road here, because I know you got a lot of shows lined up for folks to hear about.
18: Well, we sure do. You know, it was nice to get the fall and winter season kicked off this past Saturday night with Chicago Transit, the Chicago Tribute Band out of Canada. And man,

0: see the show this last weekend, stay tuned because they will be coming back to Decatur sometime in the near future. But, I mean, the sound, like you said, and that's one thing I do like about what we're doing at the Lincoln. You're amazing about how you go out and seek out such a wide variety of different types of entertainment to appeal to different demographics and stuff. But those guys the other night, that's something we haven't had too much of. When you get a band like that and those horns and stuff, along with the singing and everything, it was a package, and people were just raving out the door about how great these guys were. And I think people that came, sometimes people come to shows, they don't quite know what to expect. And that was one of those shows where people walked out there saying, we want to see these guys again.
1: Oh, yeah. Well, I mean, you know, anytime we've got a really, really good, either a national act or definitely a tribute show, if they're good, obviously we're going to at least bring them back for a second season. And, you know, some of those have became household names, you know, were like Echoes of Pompeii and
0: Why Not?
1: Yeah, Heartache Tonight, and several of those have just kind of become household names where we just have them every year because they've just got so much legendary music and put on such a great show, and they just nail the original artists, so it just makes sense for them. Everybody requests them back, so why not?
0: So it's like Why Not was there this last year,
1: exactly.
0: and if you're a fan of Rush, you want to come see them. We had some guys drive down from Canada.
1: Oh, absolutely.
0: I met them at the theater on Saturday afternoon. It's six guys in a van. They were having a time of their life.
1: Oh, yeah.
0: And they drove all the way down just to watch these guys.
1: Yeah, and we've got them rescheduled for 2027, so we're already working on stuff for 2027, but I'm really kind of excited about our fall and winter lineup. And
0: yeah, tell us a little bit about what we got coming down.
1: We're kind of predominantly rock and roll. I felt like with the Devon, I mean, they even admitted themselves that they were kind of predominantly country music this year for their great season that they just finished up. But we just thought that with them being predominantly country, it might be a great season for us to be predominantly rock and roll. And so we've got a lot of rock and roll coming, but we do got some good country stuff coming. But right off the bat, this coming Friday night, I'm probably about as excited for this show as any that we've done since we opened the doors, Mark, and that is the rock band Suite. The Suite was a legendary, just iconic rock and roll band from back in the late 60s and 70s. And they did, you know, some of those iconic hits like Ballroom Blitz and Fox on the Run and Little Willie.
0: Late Night on WLS.
1: Yeah, Late Night on, and just a fantastic band. And it's not a tribute, it's the actual band fronted by Ari Kamen, which I've become pretty good friends with this guy, and he is just an unbelievable front man and just nails every bit of the vocals and everything. But something else neat about this show is the opener. The opener for this show is Tommy's Rock Trip. And for those of the people that haven't heard of Tommy Clefetis, he's the legendary drummer that was with Ozzy Osbourne for many years. He performed the very last performance with Ozzy Osbourne, which was the Black Sabbath reunion, just a few days before Ozzy passed away. And Tommy Clefetis was also with Ted Nugent and Alice Cooper and Rob Zombie, and I mean just a host of other rock legendaries, and people are going to be blown away at whenever they see how this guy sets up on stage and just how he performs. I mean, it's just either one of these bands in themselves are worth the price of admission, and then when you put them both together, it just I don't even know how you could get any kind of a better entertainment or a better show.
0: It's amazing.
1: And then we turn right around the following Thursday, and we bring back a hometown girl, CC Fry, originally from Mount Zion, Illinois, went on the X Factor, placed number 6 as a young girl, and now she's a matured artist living out in L.A., and coming back to perform a great show for us. And then the special guest is Emberline, which is another local band out of Mattoon, be making their debut appearance there at the theater. Really looking forward, because they were actually a semi-touring band as well prior to becoming Emberline. So looking forward to that show with CC.
0: Yeah, folks should stay tuned for the show next week on Monday, because CC's going to be a guest on

0: our show next week.
1: Very cool. Very cool. Yeah, that's great. And then we fire back up with the Spotlight Series. And for those that don't know what the Spotlight Series was, that was where we got together a bunch of the local talent and then put together a series for them to where they could showcase their talent. And on 10-2, the very next night after CC plays on Friday, we've got show number 7, Spotlight Series show with Neon Rodeo, which is a country music band with special guest Greg Bickers' band opening the show. And then on Friday 10-9, show number 8 is Silver Lake with No One Special as the opening artist. And the neat thing about these two shows, Mark, show number 7 with Neon Rodeo, that band is got Mike Wilcott as the kind of leader of the band, and Joe he used Fromm's to run the there. Devon.
0: Yeah.
1: And then the neat thing is that the very next show, show number 8, is Silver Lake with Dustin Bradshaw, who runs the Devon now.
0: I never thought about that. That's kind of ironic.
1: It's kind of cool that both of those are back-to-back. Wow. And then even cooler is that No One Special is the opening act for Silver Lake, and guess who's in that band?
0: One of our sound guys.
1: Trevor Hernandez, this is his band, and it'll be the first time they've ever played. And I think they're about as excited as any national act to ever play the Lincoln Theater. And so we're really, really looking forward to that. And then on Saturday, October 10th, we've got Mama Mania, which is New York City's premier ABBA celebration. We had them last year. They got an overwhelming standing ovation. And just a phenomenal act, about like what Chicago Transit was. So we're bringing them back for year 2. That's on Saturday 10-10. And then on Friday 10-16, we got a busy October. Friday 10-16, we're really looking forward to this. This is the number one Ozzy Osbourne tribute in the world, Crazy Train. And tickets are going crazy on this thing. So if you haven't got your tickets yet, this is one you want to hurry up and step up. But Crazy Train, with special guest Son of a Gun, which is a tribute to Guns N' Roses. And then on the very next night, 10-17, which is Saturday, back up with the Spotlight Series, show number 9, which is Solid Gold, another local band right here in Decatur.
0: And they're really, really good.
1: Very, very good. If you like yacht rock music, they do a lot of that. And with special guest Patchwork, which will also be making their debut appearance to the Lincoln Square Theater. And then the following weekend, on Friday 10-23, we've got the Linda Ronstadt Experience featuring American Idol star Tristan McIntosh. And this will be the second time they've been back. Fantastic show. She's a phenomenal lead singer and just puts on a great show. And then Saturday 10-24, show number 10, Grand Theft Audio with special guest Branded. So that'll be a great show. And then the following Friday, October 30th, the night before Halloween, on a Friday night, show number 11 is 90s Daughter with special guest Cherry Bomb. And so anyway, 90s Daughter was there for a wedding. I don't know if you remember that.
0: Yeah, I remember that.
1: Last year, Mark, but 90s Daughter was there, fantastic band. And then making their debut appearance, special guest Cherry Bomb. And the neat thing about this, I had a chance to go out there and see them before I ever agreed to let them be the opener. But their lead singer has got a very unique voice. She sounds a lot like the Canadian country music star Tennille Towns. So very, very unique voice, and it's going to be a great show. And then moving into November, on November 7th, we've got Echoes of Pompeii, the definitive Pink Floyd experience and laser experience. And
0: that is I probably think one of the most amazing shows we've had there.
1: It's probably what our
0: It's more than just music. It's a full, it's a showcase of entertainment with everything to do with the lights and everything.
1: Yeah.
0: It's just unbelievable.
1: I think it's our fourth time of having them.
0: I think so. Yeah, the fourth time of having them there.
1: That's what we were talking about. They're just become one of those household names that you're going to see at the Lincoln Theater every year. They just continued to build their
0: following.
1: It's
0: Pink Floyd. I mean, how can you not love to see some Pink Floyd, music and what these guys bring with the whole light show.
1: And
0: they did that, the second year that they did that? They kind of changed the show up. It's just amazing. I think people are just surprised to see that at a concert like that.
1: Yep. We've also got the Ultimate Doors coming back in November.
0: Okay.
1: So I hadn't announced that yet, but I guess I'm announcing it here. Yeah. So the
0: you heard it here, folks.
1: Right. So the Ultimate Doors is making their way back. They're a fantastic show. On November 14th, we've got show number 13 of the Spotlight Series. Actually, let me back up. November 13th, the night before that on Friday, we've got show number 12. These guys played the Lincoln Square Theater years and years ago. That is X-Crush. And then there's lots of other stuff going on, but we'll talk about that later.
0: Lavelle, thanks for coming in. And who says that there's nothing to do in Decatur?
1: Yeah.
0: Follow Lincoln Square Theater, lincolnsquaretheater.com, lstevents.com. You can reach out for tickets through our Facebook page and through our website and everything else. But we got to wrap the show up. We got to get out of here. Jacob's giving me the cutoff signal. Everybody, thanks for listening in today, and we'll see you next week on Mondays with Mark.
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3: Driver is in federal custody after being shot by ICE personnel in Austin Sunday during an immigration operation. ABC's Melissa Adan has the latest.
4: Homeland Security says that Garces Perez was shot in the torso and right now is in stable condition. They say that he's being held by federal authorities while he's awaiting deportation. However, his attorney is calling for more transparency. She's saying she's concerned about his medical status, also his ability to communicate with legal counsel.
3: The FAA announced it shutting down airspace in parts of the Northeast for about 30 minutes to make initial repairs after a communication system outage at the Air Traffic Control Center overseeing airports in New Jersey and Philadelphia that caused ground stops at Newark and Philadelphia airports. Federal aviation officials say they realized the backup frequency line failed too that had been cut in New Jersey at a construction site. On Wall Street this hour, stocks are up. This is ABC News. Paramount says it's reached a deal with 12 state attorneys general in efforts to close its multi-billion dollar merger with Warner Brothers Discovery.
5: The merger, the largest in Hollywood history, had been on hold over an antitrust lawsuit filed on behalf of 12 states concerned that the behemoth new company would stifle competition in the movie and TV business and lead to higher prices for consumers. The attorneys general were also worried about who would have editorial oversight over the new company's vast news offerings, including CBS and CNN. As the lawsuit played out, Paramount had threatened to move out of California if the deal fell through.
3: ABC's Sherry Preston. The measles outbreak in Pennsylvania continuing to grow. State health officials warning the public now of possible exposure to the virus at Philadelphia International Airport.
6: It's a sign of the lack of vaccine protection. In Pennsylvania right now, there's more than 760 cases across 38 different counties. And the main reason why is because of the lack of vaccine protection.
3: ABC's Dr. Correspondent Darian Sutton. Michelle Franzen, ABC News.
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8: Hi, I'm Jerry Hinkle, and here's your local tidbit. Did you know that the Transfer House in downtown Decatur's Central Park was built in 1896? The building originally served as a transfer point for Decatur's electric streetcar system. Originally located on Lincoln Square, the intersection of North and South Main and East and West Main Streets, and after the streetcar ceased operations in the 1950s, the Transfer House was reduced to a bus terminal. It was moved in 1962 to its current location, and it's listed on the National Register of Historic Places. And that's your local tidbit.
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0: All right, welcome back to the Ramsey Show here in the Fair Ones Credit Union Studio. I'm here, Jake Borshaw, next to George Hamill. If you were listening, I was with Rachel, but now I'm with George.
1: Some call it an upgrade, some call it a downgrade. I'll let you choose.
0: I'll call it a comeback. Let's go to Violet, who's in Arlington, Virginia. Hello, Violet. How are you today?
2: Hello. Hi. I'm on baby step two. First of all, thank you for taking my call.
0: Yes, ma'am.
2: I'm on baby step two. I started in December 2025, and I've got $37,000 paid. I'm now almost done with all my consumer debt except for my student loans.
0: Wow.
2: Yeah.
0: That's awesome.
2: Yeah, I'm really excited. But my student loans are really big. There's a lot, but I'm ready to face the music, and I have a plan, and it's going to take me a number of years, but I can do it, and I had some questions around it. My balance right now is $225,000.
0: Okay.
2: The balance had ballooned because I had it in forbearance for 20 years, so it's really my fault that this happened, but I'm ready to face the music. I've been listening to the show. I heard your story, Jade. I know this is possible. I can do this. So I am going to start repayment next month.
0: Way to go, Violet.
2: Thanks.
0: I'm really proud of you. Just that alone, I really am proud of you, because a lot of people would stuff their head in the sand and kind of ostrich this situation. But you're like, you want to know what? It's time to go. It's go time. So I'm really proud of you. So $225,000 in student loans. Tell us about, where did the loans come from? Like, are you in your degree? Are you earning a good income? Tell us about it.
2: I'm 43 now. I'm a single mom, so I am working for myself. I am earning in my degree. I'm a consultant in the work in the field that I've completed. So I have been burying my head in the sand, but I am able now to pay $3,750 a month on this, and I think I can get it done in 5 years. But my questions are that the first one is that I have been hearing a lot from others online that their repayments or their payments have been lost by their loan servicer. And so I wanted to ask if, like, you experienced any of that, or what kind of, like, best practices did you engage in when you were making payments, just to track all your payments and make sure that they were all counted?
0: I've not experienced that. The areas where I've found people experience that were on public service loan forgiveness, where certain payments didn't count, or the payments were lost in that way. Like, hey, I thought I made this amount of, I thought I made 100 payments, but it's showing that I only made 70, so 30 payments were lost. Like, I've heard it in that framework, but I've not heard it in just my normal month-to-month bills. I'm making payments, and they're just not being applied. I have not heard that. However, I do think that with what you're doing, you're not just paying minimums, you're actively paying well above the interest, and you're hitting that principal. You should be able to calculate and see that math actually happening in real time. And so I think that gives you the advantage to just be, you know, hitting it with an onslaught of payments and just, continue to track it.
2: Well, that leads to my second question. So the $225,000 is comprised of 9 separate student loans, and I'm going to debt snowball all of that.
0: Great.
2: The first 4 are between $10,000 and $14,000 each.
0: Mm-hmm.
2: So I know this sounds maybe against the principles of, like, the baby steps and the debt snowball, but I wondered if it would make sense for me to save up, like, over 2 to 3 months, to, like, make a lump sum payment and just pay that entire $10,000 or $14,000 just for those first 4 loans. I guess I'm worried that my payments are going to get lost. I just don't want to pay this thing twice.
1: Violet,
0: they're not going to get lost.
1: You have bank statements showing that money leaving your account.
0: Yeah.
1: So that on top of just save the PDF from your loan servicer each month, showing that your payment history, and you can always request a payment history as well from the servicer via email. So I think it's I'm not going to call it paranoia, but I don't think it's the real issue here.
0: No.
1: I don't want you to kick the can down the road any further based on, well, what if the payment doesn't count? Let's just start throwing as much as we can every month instead of saving up lump sum and then hoping that we actually throw at the debt.
0: Yeah, and I mean, you can, again, to combat this, when you make your initial payment, make your initial payment first that satisfies the interest and whatever little bit goes towards the principal, and then make a separate principal-only payment within that same statement period. And that way you can physically see the loan lower by that amount. And like George said, with your statements, you're totally covered. I think that you are, I don't know, but I think that you're looking at this mountain and you're like, how can I tackle this? And it's like part of your brain is creating an excuse and the other part of your brain is like, I'll feel better if I just pay off a couple of lump sums at once. I think you're just trying to find a way to like deal with this in your mind is what it sounds like. And honestly, just minimum payments on everything, attack the small. What is the smallest loan right now? You said between 10 and 14, but what's the smallest loan?
2: The smallest is around 10,000. It's 10,500.
0: Okay, so you're going to be done with that in 3 months, and you're going to be cutting into the next smallest one. I mean, that's really, really cool. And what you can start to do, Violet, is just these little mile markers that celebrate those small wins. And I think you probably already have it like this because I can tell by your personality, but have it tracked out ahead of time, so you know, okay, the first loan is going to be done, what are we, September, October? It's going to be done in November. In November, I already have on the books that I'm going out with my buddy, and she's going to buy us both a cocktail, and we're going to celebrate that. And then have it tracked for the next one. And those are things that you can do to really fire yourself up and get excited about this, because that momentum is what's going to carry you through. Because 5 years is a long time. And George, let's talk about this for a minute, because it's worth saying, you know, most of the people who do the baby steps, they're through baby step two. It's like a year and a half to 2 year deal for most people.
1: That's the average.
0: But and when you're doing that in 2 years, a year and a half, yes, you're balls to the wall, you're cutting everything out of your budget, you're living scorched earth. It's totally possible to do that. When you start creeping up on 5 and 6 years, you have to be strategic, because you can't live in that state of mind for 5 years. It's very, very difficult. So maybe you do this, Violet, and you're like, I'm going to do a 1.5, 2 year sprint, and I'm going to like sprint, just run it all off, leave it all on the court. And then after 2 years, I'm going to, you know, do something for myself. Maybe it's something that you need to upgrade. Maybe it's something that you need to do to just kind of feel your income a little bit. And then you do another year sprint. And then you kind of take a little bit of a breather. But 5 years of scorched earth, it will take a toll on you. So you need to be thoughtful and set those milestones ahead of time.
1: And you tend to speed up on the tail end.
0: Oh, yeah.
1: And so know that just because right now on paper, this is what it looks like, you're probably going to make more money. You're probably going to find ways to sacrifice deeper. And so all of that can speed it up. So I would go, okay, what does a 4-year plan look like? Well, that's $4,680 a month going toward these loans. What does a, let's say I wanted to do it in 36 months, 3 years, $6,250. So now you're going, well, I bring home 10. Can I live off of $3,750 if I really got intense? I think you might find the answer is yes.
0: Yeah.
1: And the shorter the sacrifice, you know, the more likely you are to finish this thing.
0: Also true. Yeah, that's so good. Anything that you can do to shorten this, if there's opportunities that come up, if you're like, you want to know what, maybe my rent could go down, or maybe there, take those opportunities, because to George's point, if you can shrink this thing by a year and a half to 2 years, that's everything.
1: Get your life back.

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2: From the Cromwell Media Weather Center tonight, a chance of sprinkles with a low around 57. Northeast wind 8 to 11 miles per hour, gusts up to 16. Tuesday, chance of sprinkles before 11 a.m., high near 70. Tuesday night, partly cloudy, low around 53. Wednesday, mostly sunny, high near 72. And that's the latest from Cromwell Media.
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6: Well, George, you already know this, but the people need to know that Ramsey is taking over an entire cruise ship.
7: It sounds violent when you put it that way.
6: I know. It's like we're pirates.
7: It's a mutiny.
6: It's not. We're not pirates. We're just taking a cruise together. It's called the Live Like No One Else Cruise. It's going to be so much fun, guys. March 14th through 21st. Next year, it's 7 nights in the Western Caribbean. We're going to the Bahamas, Jamaica, Grand Cayman, Cozumel. So much fun. It is a full Ramsey takeover. This cruise is going to have everybody on board, myself, Dave Ramsey, all the Ramsey personalities, George Campbell, George Campbell's wife.
7: It's going to be a party.
6: My husband.
7: Who isn't going to be there? It's a shorter list.
6: I know.
7: And what's fun is there's no strangers on the boat. It's all like friends we just haven't met yet.
6: Yeah.
7: You know?
6: And we've all got many similar things in common, but we're going to do the largest debt-free scream, which that was one of my favorite things that we did on the last cruise. Obviously, guys, there's going to be lots of great content there. Dave's going to be doing some new wealth-building content. There's going to be live tapings of your favorite Ramsey shows. So much more. Remember, guys, this is the only place that you're going to be able to experience this level of Ramsey. So if you're a super fan...
7: This is the most Ramsey you can get.
6: It really is. And remember, it's a limited... How can I say? Like, it's an exclusive party.
7: Yeah, not all are invited. Yeah, this is the negative sell. This is not for you if you still have debt, you don't have your emergency fund, but if you are consumer debt free, you just have the mortgage left, you're in baby steps 4, 5, 6, 7, you are welcome. We want to celebrate the hard work that you've put in, the milestone. Let's mark the moment. A lot of people don't get to do that.
6: Yes.
7: You pay off the mortgage and then you go, all right, guess I'm back to work tomorrow.
6: Oh, we don't like that. You need to celebrate with a cruise. And for those of you who are in baby step 2, let this be aspirational for you to go, you know, the next year or the year after that. But if you're interested, go to RamseySolutions.com/events to book your cabin. All you need is a $600 deposit to secure your slot. All right, let's go to Elena in Harrisburg, Pennsylvania. Hi, Elena. How can George and I help today?
8: Hi. My father-in-law established a trust for a son when he was young, and we know very little about it except that it's for his college education. My father-in-law is very private with his money, and he hasn't given us any details on it. My son is in 11th grade now, and he does not know about the trust, and we don't know when we should tell him about it, and also we don't know what all we should know about the trust at this point.
6: Well, George, I'm sure you guys covered so much of this in Investing Essentials. I feel like you're the one to
7: Setting up a trust is a pretty aggressive move to save for a kid's college. So why did he set it up in the first place? Did he talk to you and say, hey, I'm going to set this up for college, and this was back when he was a baby?
8: Pretty much, yes. Yeah, he was 2 years old. He just basically told us that's what he was going to do. And we know that he did set it up, and that's all we know.
7: So no clue how much is in it, what's even in there, is it cash, is it investments, like, we have no idea.
8: Exactly.
7: And if you talk to him and just said, hey, Dad, he's a junior now, we're looking at colleges, we want to make a game plan to make sure that he goes debt-free, can you let us know what's in the trust and how we access it? He would say, none of your business.
8: I don't know if he would say that. I think it would be a very awkward conversation just because he's so private. He doesn't like to share.
7: But he made the trust for your son.
6: And that's the part that I would push on, because this is your boy and you kind of have a right to know about something that has the potential, I don't know, but seems like it has the potential to have a major impact on him, because you don't know how much is in the trust. You don't know when he would have access to the money. If it's 18, you need to know those things. And I also don't like that your son would be blindsided, because if there's, I mean, I don't even know if you can guess, Elena, but are we talking hundreds of thousands? Are we talking millions? Like, how much wealth does your father-in-law have?
8: He's very well off. He definitely can afford to do a trust. If I had to guess, I would guess around 100,000, but I really have no number to go off of.
7: But yeah. The part that worries me is that you're scared to even ask him about this.
8: Yeah, I mean...
7: And why isn't your husband asking?
8: The conversation...
6: Yeah, that's another good question.
8: It would be... We would both go to him and ask him. And we could.
7: Just say, hey, we're starting to look at colleges. We know you set up a trust for his education. Can you get us a copy of the trust document? Can you tell us who the trustee is? Can you tell us if there's distribution triggers, anything we need to know as we make plans?
6: Then you can also pick a school. You can pick a school that he can afford.
7: Everything is predicated on knowing what's in the trust. Because if there's $10 in it, well, we got to make a plan for ourselves. And if there's $1 million in it, that changes the type of schools we look at.
6: Absolutely.
8: Okay.
7: So I would just, I mean, he set this up for your son, so there's no, this is private. He involves your son.
6: Yes.
7: So this is your business.
8: Okay.
7: And the time is of the essence here, because your son is about to be looking at colleges.
8: Right. And I don't that's the other thing. I don't know when to tell our son. I don't want it to dictate whether or not he goes to college.
7: I would wait until you know more info about the trust.
6: Yeah.
7: Because you don't want false promises of, hey, granddad has a trust for you. Everything's going to be great.
6: Yeah, that's the order. Yeah, let's talk about that order of events. I think George is right. The first thing is you guys need to get the information. And the truth is, regardless of that information, we kind of need to treat that as like, if it's here, great. If it's not, great. Because we don't know anything about it. But it shouldn't stop the conversations that you guys are having with your son regarding further education, whatever that may be. You do need to have, I mean, you said he's in 11th grade. So hopefully the conversation has already opened up about, hey, if you are choosing to go to a university, here's what the options are. You know, here's what your mom and what mom and dad have. Here's what we expect from you. We expect that you have a part-time job and that you'll contribute, you know, a certain percentage of what you make. We're expecting you to start applying for scholarship. Like, whatever those expectations that you guys have for him, we're going to do community college for the first 2 years. You guys need to start saying that to him now. We can't wait until it's time to start applying for schools and then him be like, well,
7: I don't. He gets into the dream school and realizes we don't have the money. So I would, I mean, and if he's a beneficiary of the trust, he should have a legal right to the basic information of the trust. And so if your dad is unwilling to talk about it, say, hey, is there a trustee or an estate planning attorney we can talk to about this if you are uncomfortable for some reason? Because we need to get to the bottom of this before we can make our plans for college.
8: Okay.
7: Have you guys saved up on your own, or were you all banking on this being his education funding?
8: We have not saved up. Like I said, my father-in-law is definitely capable of creating this this trust for him to cover his college. So, and that is a little scary for us because we don't know, and that's why we want to start the conversation now, which is hopefully not too late. But if we do need to give money to it, then we know.
6: Yeah.
7: That's what you want. You just want the basic facts, we can move forward. That's all you're asking of him.
6: Now, is your son, I mean, he's in 11th grade, you might know this by now, maybe not. Is he the college type? Are you seeing him as the type who will go to university, or is he more of an entrepreneurial, more of a trade school? What do you think?
8: At this point, he doesn't know, and he kind of goes back and forth between talking about going to college and not, and I think he's leaning more towards not going to college.
6: And those are some of the other things that I'd want you to be able to talk about with the father-in-law, which is if little Jimmy decides that he doesn't want to go to college, what are his options? Because we don't want him to feel pressured to go a route that he wasn't going to go, or to feel like this is the only. Does that make sense? Those are all questions that you
8: Absolutely.
6: Guys are, and they're just questions. They're not you trying to tell him what to do with his money, the father-in-law. It's just, hey, we just want to know what's going on.
7: This is crazy. This is some chaos he's created.
6: It is. I mean, we talk about all the time. I know Dave says all the time, when you're estate planning, you have to bring the others into the conversation. Yep. You don't want anything to be sprung on them. It's unfair. And then it's kind of like everybody's left to figure it out and you're, you know, having a nice sleep.
7: Yeah, we're not asking for, like, private information about your life. That's fine if you want to remain a mystery man. But you don't set something up for a kid with him as the beneficiary and then keep it in the dark until the very last second. That's not fun.

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1: 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I'm 25 years old and my income is commission-based. 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
0: Cha-ching.
1: I have roughly 100 grand in student debt, about 5 grand in credit card debt, and my girlfriend has roughly 11,000 in student loans and credit card debt. She wants to get engaged soon, but as financially unstable as we are, it doesn't make sense to me to take that step yet. Should we wait until we're debt-free to get married, or get married and pay our debt off together? Goodness gracious, this is hilarious.
0: It's a quandary.
1: Making 350 grand and you're unstable?
0: I know.
1: Average Americans would like to have a word with you,
0: I know,
1: sir.
0: That's right.
1: At 25 years old.
0: He's killing it. That's why I said cha-ching earlier.
1: Can I be honest? I don't think he wants to marry this girl.
0: He might not. He's maybe looking
1: he's
0: at her going...
1: making excuses. Because the truth is, he could knock out all of his debt in a year.
0: Yep.
1: Making 350 and he's got, what, 105,000 in debt?
0: Yeah.
1: That's gone in a year.
0: Yeah, and his girlfriend's debt is gone if they get married. You know, if they go ahead, let's say they do want to get married, they get engaged, they get married, her debt is gone in 2 seconds as
1: well. He's going to burp $11,000 and pay off this debt once they're married. So, yes, if you want to get married to her, get married. Get engaged, get a ring, you'll do that next paycheck.
0: Yeah.
1: And get engaged and get married, and by that time, honestly, you'll be debt-free, and the day you come back from the honeymoon, you can knock out her debt.
0: So let's discuss that for a minute, because I think, especially he's young, and I think if there's people listening who are, you know, in their early 20s, and they're like, I love Ramsey Solutions, and they haven't found that special person yet. Some people sometimes think that we're very, if this person has debt, don't marry them, or if you both have debt, you need to wait to get married, and it's actually, that couldn't be further from the truth. I think the bigger thing to think about when you're dating someone and you have a very clear financial perspective is to get to know what their financial perspective is.
1: Yeah, I mean, it's very telling. Honestly, if the other person has debt and it's starting to change your mind. Now, I get if it's hundreds of thousands and
0: sure.
1: You're like, I know what I'm signing up for. But it's beautiful when you meet a couple in the debt-free stage and they said, yeah, we got married and, you know, she came in with all this debt and we just attacked it together.
0: Yes.
1: I'm like, great, that couple is going to make it through anything.
0: Yes.
1: Because if you are willing to take on your spouse's burdens financially, mm-hmm. What aren't you willing to do for them?
0: Yeah.
1: That's such a big thing to do. So,
0: absolutely. But if you don't have the conversation and you're just thinking, oh, we'll get married, I'll pay off her debt, and you never found out that he or she was a princess to begin with, and now you're fighting the fact that they just keep spending and spending and spending, it's like, well, you never got to know their financial philosophy.
1: Yeah, you got to make sure you're on the same page beforehand. Too many people go, we've been married for 3 years, and I guess we're talking about money now for the first time.
0: Yeah.
1: Like, this is a huge problem. Talk
0: Should
1: about it beforehand, because those values are hard to align. After you're married.
0: Yeah, we say it all the time. Religion is a big one. You want to know, like, what do you think? Like, what guides your life? That's a big one. Kids, how do you see
1: parenting? Do you
0: want
1: them, and how many do you want?
0: Yep, how many do you want? Do you want them? How do you view parenting roles and things like that? Money is a big one. Am I leaving anything out?
1: Family, in-laws.
0: Gosh, maybe today's world, maybe politics.
1: If you think about most of the calls where there's dysfunction, mm-hmm. they're around some of those things.
0: Yeah, absolutely. I love it. All right, let's go to Rose, who's in Washington, D.C. All right, Rose, you're on the line. How can we help?
2: Hi, guys. Okay, so I recently purchased a very expensive home. I rushed into it. It was an emotional process. I didn't have the best agents, and I got a little bit of awful advice, but also I should have been a little bit more patient. And so, but anyway, I'm in this expensive house that I can afford, and I am wondering if I kind of cut my losses and sell this house in 2 years, stay in there for a little while.
0: Why 2 years?
2: Because I just moved in a few months ago. It hasn't even been a year. It hasn't even been 6 months.
0: Okay.
2: And I'm now discovering that there are these very expensive repairs that need to be done.
0: In the house that you just bought?
2: in the house that I just purchased.
0: Tell us the numbers. Again, tell us what you paid for the house. Tell us what your mortgage is every month.
2: Oof, house is $750.
0: Okay.
2: My mortgage is $5,200.
1: And what's the mortgage balance?
2: $750.
0: You didn't put any money down?
2: I did. I lied. I'm sorry. $712.
0: Oh, you put the bare minimum down.
1: So the mortgage is $712.
2: The more what I owe, I put about $66,000 down.
0: Where's that
2: because
0: money?
2: I have. Okay, so part of it was just money that I saved, and then I took about $33,000. I borrowed $33,000 out of my retirement, which I'm paying back right now.
0: Okay, but if you're telling me you put $60,000 down on a $750,000 house, I'm expecting the mortgage to be less than $700,000.
2: No, well, my mortgage is $52,000.
0: I'm talking about the full loan.
1: Not the monthly payment, the balance compared to what you paid for the house.
2: Oh.
1: So sales price versus mortgage balance. That's what we're talking about.
2: Mm-hmm. Right. I thought it was about a little under seven.
1: Got it. Okay. As your mortgage balance. Okay. What do you make every month? Yep. What is your after-tax monthly income?
2: So I'm averaging about $16,000 a month. I am commission-based. I'm in sales.
1: Okay.
0: Okay. That's good.
2: So I don't make anything under $200,000, $225,000 a year.
0: So ideally, you'd be making $20,000 a year for this to feel.
1: $20,000 a month.
0: I'm sorry, $20,000 a month. Thank you. And again, here's what I want to check: is this after tax only, or are you doing after taxes, after investing, after
1: healthcare premiums?
0: Yes. When you get to that $16,000 number that you gave us.
2: After taxes, after insurance, after a little bit of retirement that I'm putting away right now.
0: So if we add back in. If we add back in your insurance premium, if we add back in what you're putting aside for investing every month, not quarterly, but by month, what will that turn that $16,000 into?
2: Probably about
0: 18?
2: 18.
1: Right. All
0: okay.
1: Right.
0: So now this is not,
1: nothing's
0: not
1: on
0: too
1: fire.
0: Bad.
1: Yes, there were mistakes made. You're frustrated with yourself. You rushed into it. The agent was looking for a commission. You didn't do your due diligence on inspection repairs. Let's put that in the past and just look toward the future and go, what's the next step? So do you have savings right now?
2: I do.
1: How much?
2: I do. I have a pretty good, like I have 6 months. Well, because I'm in sales, I was like, that was my priority.
1: Good.
2: So
1: good
2: I
1: job.
2: Have 6 months worth of my mortgage saved up.
0: Wow. Oh, just of the mortgage. Okay, well,
1: so
0: that's
1: you got
0: good.
1: Like $30,000 sitting in savings?
2: Yes.
1: Okay, what are the repairs going to cost? Have you got estimates on that?
2: Oh, my goodness.
1: Different bids?
2: So, yes. So, I got anywhere between $7,500 to $8,000.
1: Great. So, you could write a check today and get the repairs done.
2: Okay.
1: That's a pretty, I mean, I feel like you are real hard on yourself. You have the money to pay for repairs. Yes, the mortgage is a lot. I'd like it to be slightly less, your income slightly more, but you don't have to rush into selling this thing off.
0: And I don't know that you need to sell it off if you like the house. I don't know, and tell me if I'm wrong, Rose. My guess is this is the most expensive house you've purchased. This is the first time you've had a mortgage that's this high, and you're like freaking out because you're like, this doesn't feel right to have a mortgage that's $5,000, but you're taking home almost $20,000 a month. Like that's your pay. And so ratio wise, it's a fair amount. If we're close to the 18, 19 that we think we are, ratio wise, it's a totally fair amount. I think you're just feeling like, oh my gosh, what if something changes in my situation? What if my
1: especially
0: job
1: being
0: changes?
1: Commission-based.
0: What if, yes, I think that's what you're feeling. And if you are feeling that and you reevaluate in 2 years, like you said, and you're like, you want to know what? I would feel more peace if I just downsize. I think that that's a totally fair place to be.
1: Or just aggressively pay it off over the next 7 years.
0: Yeah.
1: That'll give you some peace too.

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6: Nice, crisp, cool, fall-like day here for us. It is overcast, guys. Maybe not the best weather to be outside after that morning rain, but upper 60s. It is feeling finally like fall, and that is going to be the temperatures over the next couple of days. 50s for tonight. Clouds are going to start to decrease a little bit. We'll still have partly to mostly cloudy skies for Tuesday, but temperatures much cooler. We're staying right around 70 the next several days. With that WAND weather forecast, I'm meteorologist Nick Patrick.
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1: All right, back to the phone lines we go. We've got Carson, who's in Dallas, Texas, on the line next.

0: This past summer, I pressure washed, and I made a lot of. I played football in college, and I needed some money to save up to come down here. And I pressure washed this summer, and I made a lot more money than I was expecting to make, and I really enjoyed it.
1: What'd you do with the money?
0: Saved it.
1: Nice. How much you got in savings?
0: Not much now. I think I have like $1,300 left.
1: Okay, so what happened to the rest of it?
0: Saw like books for school, then traveling. I live, it's like 4 hours from home, so when I actually do go home, gas and then food, all the living expenses.
1: Okay, so do you have any debt right now?
0: No, I don't.
1: Fantastic. And so you want to start this business with your brother, who's a software engineer. How does that play into the Christmas
2: mm-hmm.
1: lights?
2: Mm-hmm.
1: Was he, you gave him this idea, and he was like, yeah, I'm in. We'll install these together.
0: So we've wanted to start something for quite a while, and we've researched a lot of different things and talked about a lot of different things, and Christmas lights was something that came up because we were talking about pressure washing, because I would go up there and visit with him in the summer, and I would we would talk about how much money I'm making and like what I'm doing.
2: Yeah, why and, not pressure washing? What made you land on Christmas
0: because,
2: lights?
0: Yeah, because it's not all like the business for pressure washing is a lot is down a lot in the winter time, and so that's when Christmas lights are up the most from like October.
2: So would it be both? Would you do one? Is it seasonal? We do pressure
0: yes.
2: washing on the other part of the year, and then the Christmas lights
0: yes,
2: on the other part.
0: Yes, yes,
2: got
0: yes.
2: it. Okay. Now,
0: so we would do both.
2: What does it mm-hmm. cost? Because, I mean, I kind of have in mind what I'm thinking. I have a couple of thoughts here. Why do mm-hmm. it together? Why not one of you just say, hey, why wouldn't you just say, hey, yeah, I think I want to start opening up this business, and it'd be cool if my brother wants to work with me or work for me on it for a while. Versus, it's got to be a partnership.
0: So,
2: we've got to do this deal together. Like, what's the benefit to you of linking up with him on this?
0: So I would have somewhere to live. I would stay with him, and also he would also keep his job for as long as he can. And depending on how much we scale the business, is whether he's gonna just completely drop his job and come.
1: You do know Christmas like, lights is like a 1 to 2 month gig.
2: Mm-hmm.
1: So I wouldn't be dropping
0: yes,
1: a full-time job for a 1 month to 2 month situation.
2: What if you just started
0: because,
2: out? What if you just moved up there and you started out with the pressure washing and you just said, hey, can I stay with you while I start seeing how many pressure washing clients I can get? And you just make it your full-time job that I'm going to get as many pressure washing clients, and I'm going to just build slowly using the cash that I have. I'm going to start with the pressure washer I have, and once I get enough clients and I can save up a little bit more money, you know, and just go very, very slowly. And then as the pressure washing part starts to take off, now you have cash flow. Now you can start saving up for whatever infrastructure you need to do the Christmas lights. And I would largely be doing this on my own. I wouldn't hitch my... What is it? Hitch my wagon to someone else's cart? Is that right?
1: Cart to the wagon?
2: I wouldn't hitch myself up with someone else if I don't need to. And I don't think you do. I think partnerships make this get really muddy really quickly.
1: Because what happens when he wants out? Because he's tired of it or would rather focus on software engineering or gets a promotion or moves.
2: Yeah, because it's two people you
1: now
2: have to be paying.
1: Buy him out?
2: Yeah.
1: So that's the part where you really need to look at forming a partnership agreement if you're going to do this. So you're both on the same page with all the what ifs.
0: Yes.
1: And then what must be true to start this business? How much is it?
0: We're looking into it to start it. It would only be around like $4,000 to $5,000.
1: Okay. Where's that money going to come from?
0: He has money saved up. He has that money, but after that.
1: So now how does this work? He put in all the money and you didn't.
2: Carson, I got to be
1: honest
2: with you.
1: So it's already lopsided, right?
2: I got to be honest with you. I feel, and I'm not trying to point a finger, but I feel like you're kind of leaning on him for your deal. You're like, I got to move up there where he lives. I got to move into the house with him so I have a place to live. He's got the money to do this. So it kind of feels like, hold on a second, it just kind of feels like

0: you're too leaned on him for something you're trying to do with your own life, and he's got a job. He's software engineer.
1: Yeah, sounds like he's doing fine.
0: He's going to have to leave his thing to do. Does that make sense? I just don't feel like this is set up. The foundation of this doesn't feel set up in a fair sense, and I feel like you're too leaned on what he can do for you versus you going out and doing something for yourself. Is that fair enough?
2: Yeah, I understand where you're getting to, but where I am right now, I am in a town of 2,000 people, and the closest place is Pine Bluff, which is an hour and a half away.
0: Okay.
2: And there's 30 people there.
1: So why are you out there? Arkansas. What are you studying?
2: I'm studying finance, and I play football down here, and the reason I came is because I get a large amount of school paid for.
0: Okay, so I think then let's tackle one thing at a time. If you're there to go to school, go to school. Like, play your sport, do that thing. Pressure washing is not going anywhere.
1: If you want to do some side hustles like that, but I wouldn't go just starting a business willy-nilly. I would just make it a side hustle, try out a few people's Christmas lights if you want this winter, get a feel for it. Mm-hmm. And then if you love it and the margins are there and you're like, I could scale this thing, do it with your own cash before you bring brother into it as the sort of financier.
0: Yeah, I agree.
1: It's just going to get we've seen it get messy too often. And make sure you do it properly if you're going to do it. You need to form an LLC. You need general liability insurance because you're up on ladders. You're messing with people's gutters, on houses. You need to make sure you're protected.
0: Yeah, absolutely. And I tend to say, I'm sure there's plenty of partnerships out there that are doing just fine. But honestly, if you can just do this on your own, it's your first business, do it on your terms. That way everything is operating according to your values. You're not have, because what if your brother's like gets this grand idea that requires debt? And you're like, I don't want to use debt. And now you guys, do you see what I'm saying? Everything has to go through each other. So,
1: and it's, well, Carson's doing all the work. Brother's not getting on the roof. He just wants to be part of the business. And right. So now it's like, well, I'm putting in all the hours, and you're just doing some accounting on the back end or whatever it is. It's going to feel unfair at some point. Yeah. Rarely does it feel like we're both putting in 50-50.
0: Yes.
1: Generally, each partner thinks they're pulling the other's weight.
0: That's a very good point.
1: And that's where it gets messy and resentment bubbles. But it sounded like a great idea up front.
0: Yes.
1: Like, this will be fun. It's a way for us to bond. I'd rather you bond over going golfing or something.
0: Absolutely. Cleanliness is what we're after. A nice, clean plan. Well, let me go back and read the scripture and quote of the day because I opened up hour four, George, without doing
1: People
0: it.
1: People were wondering.
0: I know. I broke the chain here. I hope there's no bad luck or something in that.
1: It's fine. God is a gracious God.
0: He's a gracious God. As a matter of fact, Psalm 18:32 says, "It is God who arms me with strength and keeps my way secure," in spite of the fact that I did this incorrectly. And then Sarah Blakely said, "I think failure is nothing more than life's way of nudging you that you are off course." And so I have just been nudged that I did go off course.
1: You've been humbled.
0: I have been.
1: I love it.
0: Oh, my goodness gracious. All right, George, I love these quick questions from social. They're just a quick way to say something, you know, just a little shout out. What's the recommended dollar amount percentage of take-home pay that you can budget for fun money after you complete baby step 3?
1: Oh, I'd make it reasonable. I'd be in agreement with my spouse. And
0: you know,
1: it's $1,000 out of your $3,000 take-home pay, that's bad.
0: Yeah, it's not a percentage. It's a vibe.
1: Exactly.
0: All right, guys, remember, there's ultimately only one way to financial peace, and that's to walk daily with the Prince of Peace, Christ Jesus. Mm-hmm.

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2: ABC News, I'm Michelle Franzen. In Texas, the shooting of a DoorDash driver Sunday in Austin by ICE agents sparked protests and calls for transparency by local leaders. Here's ABC's Melissa Adon.
3: Homeland Security has weighed in. They are emphasizing that Garces Perez was in the country illegally and was subject to a final deportation order. But now, with all of this video of the incident that's spreading online, so many people are reacting to it. Local leaders and community members are demanding an independent investigation.
2: Flight delays and cancellations are building across the country following a communication equipment outage at the air traffic center overseeing flights at Newark Liberty International and Philadelphia's airport. On top of that, the FAA says the backup system failed after the line was cut by a construction crew in New Jersey. It could take 13 hours or longer to fix those issues. Severe storms targeting parts of the Midwest and East Coast today. Flood alerts posted in Ohio and West Virginia. This is ABC News. President Trump is expected to meet with Ukraine's President Zelensky this week on the sidelines of the United Nations General Assembly in New York City. The president saying Russia has, quote, lost control of its diesel industry and is calling for the end of the war. It all follows fresh drone strikes by Ukraine. Cat lovers fawning over a new cat species discovered in the Bolivian cloud forest, but the feline not so interested in all the attention.
4: Since scientists determined that a little 3-pound spotted cat that looks a lot like a tiny leopard is actually the first new feline species to be discovered in nearly a century, people have been flocking to the animal sanctuary in Bolivia where he lives to see him. Only Tigrino, as he's been dubbed, is shy and doesn't really like people, or doesn't seem to. He's so far emerged from his shelter only a few times, sniffed around, and then slipped back behind the foliage. People are still going, though, in hopes of catching even a glimpse.
2: ABC Sherry Preston, I'm Michelle Franzen, ABC News.
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7: Good afternoon. I'm Jeff Nally on the Cromwell Ag Radio Network. At the Chicago Board of Trade, it was a stronger market today, unlike the sell-off that we saw on Friday. Corn futures between 10 cents and 15 and a half cents a bushel higher. The soybean market saw trading between 15 and 3 quarters and 24 and a half cents a bushel higher. And the wheat market wasn't left out, from 8 and a half to 12 and 3 quarters cents a bushel up. In the product trade today, stronger for soybean oil and for meal. Oil price between 52 cents and 63 cents higher. Soybean meal from 560 to 980 stronger. As for the rice and cotton market, both of those were stronger today. December live cattle, $5.37 up at 222 even. The feeder cattle market today, the October contracts up 675 at 330.25. Lean hogs December, $1.25 stronger at 69.80 a hundred. December corn today, 15 and a half cents a bushel higher at 543. The March market at 556 and three quarters, 15 and a quarter cents a bushel higher. November soybeans gained 24 and a half at 1328. The March up 22 and a quarter at 1351 and three quarters. December wheat today, 12 and a half higher, 726 and three quarters. I'm Jeff Nally.
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12: You don't have an outlet. You can't go to music. You can't go to TV. You can't go to anything because everybody's supposed to have a hot take and they're supposed to share with you their hot take. Stop trying to bully people into having a side. 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Stop it. And you can get mad at me all you want to. 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
14: Politico are now suing over the ban. Do you think it's appropriate for the president to be banning media outlets just because he doesn't like what they report?
15: Well, I take some issue with the premise. So he's not banning media outlets. What he's doing is saying, we're not going to give you special access to the White House if you engage in what is effectively propaganda. We have to remember those three outlets account about 92% of the stories that they have on the President of the United States, on the administration, are negative. That's not representative of the American people. It's not representative of public opinion. So if you're going to engage in what is effectively far-left propaganda, why would a Republican White House give you special access?
14: Sir, you've talked a lot about free speech over the years. How is this not an attack on free speech?
15: Well, they can still report on the Trump White House. They can still get the public reports. They can still, of course, talk to people in the administration and outside the administration. What the president has said is we're not going to give you special access inside the White House. The way that I think about it is, if you go back to the Biden administration or the Obama administration, compare, let's say, Politico to Breitbart. If you actually look at the objective analysis, Politico and Breitbart are, Politico is as anti-Trump as Breitbart was anti-Obama or anti-Biden. Now, why on God's green earth would Donald Trump be expected to give Politico special access when nobody in the media expected the Biden administration or the Obama administration to give Breitbart special access? It's about basic fairness. They can still report. They still have the access to free speech. They're just not going to get an office in the White House anymore. And I think it's totally appropriate, unless, of course, they start to behave like real news organizations.
12: So one caveat to what the vice president just said there, because as one of the original Breitbart editors who launched the whole thing and worked closely with Andrew Breitbart, I will say, and we're going to talk a lot about this, I will say that I don't think it was, and I always kind of resist that characterization of being, oh, well, they were anti-Obama. We were honest with both our critiques and just plain observation. It wasn't that we sought out specifically to misrepresent a story. We didn't do that. We didn't seek out immediately with the false narrative. And we issued legitimate corrections. You do not see these other news outlets doing that. So that's the only issue. I mean, I get exactly what he's saying, but I just had to add that footnote to that. As one of the original editors, we never started a story with the purpose of trying to get a particular narrative. We reported exactly what was happening. That's kind of the big difference there. Not kind of, that is the big difference as well. So welcome to the radio program. Dana Lash with you. We're at the top of this first hour. Why does it feel like we've already been on air? I don't know. It's a weird day. And as usual, I'm going to tell you that if you hear any kind of like hammering or anything in the background, that's because, or screaming, sawing, you know, somebody dying. That's just simply because we got roof stuff happening. So it's ongoing. I know. We're living in it. So welcome to the radio program. This is one of the things that we're going to dive into today, because we have to get in some of the latest with the Middle East, right? We're going to get into the media bias and the allowing of this outlet or that outlet to come into the White House. We're going to get into the Middle East. We're going to get into Islamification of America, which is a huge deal. And we're also going to hit on immigration as well. And I'm like going through my notes here. We got oh my gosh, yeah, we got all of the concert stuff as well, right? We got all of the concert stuff, which... That's because it's not just Ed Sheeran anymore. It's these other cats that we're going to get in. We're going to talk about. So a lot to hit. The first thing, though, and this is a big one for me, because this is one that we've talked about, the media malpractice and media bias, for quite some time. Everything for me, I've been so hypercritical of the mainstream, the legacy press for, golly, Kane, how long? I don't even know. I mean, when I first started at Breitbart under Andrew, that was back when all of the websites had what they called the verticals. So you would have like big government and you would have big journalism. And I was the editor for big journalism. And you had big Hollywood. And it was, you know, the five of us original editors, which also included Ben Shapiro. And we... My beat was media malpractice. It was like media malpractice. It got into all of the bad stuff that the press did. I was looking specifically at false narratives. And obviously one of the big things of the day was the Tea Party movement, of which I was a co-founder, and looking at all of the ways that the press was maligning grassroots activists across the country. And I was always so angry at the legacy press, because they were impugning the character of really good people. And a lot of you remember how that coverage went in those early days with the Tea Party. You guys remember it? I mean, it was kind of crazy. They were just absolutely vicious. They called us racist. They called us everything. If you objected to the Obamacare plan, the proposal, you were a racist. I cannot tell you the number of times, because I was the token on CNN at that particular moment in history, and I cannot tell you how many times I'm sitting in a debate on national television on CNN, and we're talking about Obamacare, and if I disagreed with any aspect of it, I literally was accused on camera by a Democrat operative of, like, racial immorality, right? Like being a racist, being a bigot, because I disagreed with state-run healthcare. Now explain that one to me. Like, how does that work? I know it's ridiculous. It's a ridiculous thing. But that's how they operated. And that they did that as a way to chill speech. They really wanted to chill speech. They thought if they could accuse people of a moral failing and associate them with that, the people would then think, oh, I don't want to be accused of something bad, so I'll stay quiet. There for a while, I will say that it worked. But the other thing that gets me is that during that time, all of the stuff that the media is saying now is stuff that they actually did. So under Obama, remember, Barack Obama went after reporters. He went after people like James Rosen, who simply reported as to what was happening. And do you remember, this is a flashback, when was this, Kane? Do we have like the year for this?
16: For what I put in there?
12: Yeah. Well, this is, we have this in our flashback audio too, but this was Brian Stelter back in the day, who, okay, 2021. So this was under Biden. By the way, I will have, like, Obama talked about this as well. I remember this because they had friends who were part of the White House press pool, and they were threatened constantly with having their access pulled. That was a regular occurrence. I have no idea why the left is acting like they've never done this. It really aggravates me. But listen to this. So this is back under 2021. This is Brian Stelter, who literally is talking about getting Fox News pulled from the White House press pool. Listen.
17: There are, you know, these questions about Fox's, as Fox radicalizes and as it becomes even more and more of a political tool. Zerwick, you wrote a column recently for The Sun about this, saying Fox should be viewed as a political tool. And that raises a question. Should it be a part of the White House press pool? You know, should it be afforded the privileges that come with news gathering? Even though they do have some news reporters at the White House, you're saying they're primarily a political tool. So should that be reassessed, Zerwick?
18: And listen, I really do. I think it's a discussion we need to have. Look, you're not supporting democracy. You're not supporting the larger values of this culture. They don't even stand up as a opposition party. But there's nothing journalistic in what Lachlan Murdoch said. And you know what? I say, hey, you know what? Let's take them at their word. Let's not let them on the plane. You want to let the Proud Boys on your plane, on Air Force One? No, I don't think so. These guys are doing the same thing.
12: So they talked about doing this even back then. Do you guys remember, too, the headline after Pennsylvania, the attempted assassination of POTUS? I know we have this element, and I had tweeted about it as well. The headline, if we could throw that up, it's Secret Service rushes Trump off stage after he falls at rally. This was one of the most ridiculous, this was like worse than fiery but mostly peaceful protests that they had. Look at this headline. Juan's getting ready to throw it up. This was a real headline. I did not Photoshop it. We did not Photoshop it. This was literally a screen grab that was taken. I'm not exaggerating, guys. This is literally a screenshot from that day. I took this screenshot. I was actually flying back. I was traveling internationally. And Kane, you remember, because I called you. As soon as I got cell phone service, I was trying to find news of what had happened, and I took this screenshot and I saved it because I thought, and I put it up on X before, so I put it up like several years before, but I saved it because I thought this is one of the most ridiculous headlines I've ever seen, and I'm going to save it because they're going to deny that they ever did it. And in case you don't believe me, other people took a screenshot of the CNN, the entire homepage, and that same headline is on their whole homepage. So there's like even a wider shot with that headline. So this is not fabricated. That's literally the headline. So I wonder why, right? I wonder why. Now everyone's going, well, this is an attack on the free press. Guys, it is an attack on the free press. How many times have you heard that? Because POTUS is talking about these outlets particularly. And they're saying that this is somehow an attack on the free press. But here's my question, though. Is it really a free press? Think about it. What does free press mean? Free press means that you're free to report on what's happening with your government. You're free to ask questions of your lawmakers. You're free to report the news as it is, to simply report fact. But when I see most of these journalists out there, I don't see journalists. I see activists who couldn't get a job with a campaign, so they did the next best thing, and they decided to go into the oversaturated market of the media. And they're not free. They're not free to serve the public. They're shackled by their own ideology. They're shackled by their own political zealotry. They're shackled by their bias. They're shackled by, some of them, their sheer hatred for the USA. They're shackled by their absolute hatred of anything that isn't whatever registered political affiliation the letter after their name represents on their at their ballot, when they go vote. They're not free. The idea of a free press is something, it's a fairy tale that activists who go into media tell the public to make, it's like a way of putting sugar on the pill. They're not free. But what they want to do is deny you all other competing information so that you can see the full breadth of what's being reported and use your own discernment to judge what you think or is or isn't accurate. The greatest offenses to the freedom of the free press has been by said press. The greatest betrayals of the free press has been by the said free press. Because they're not free. They are willing, indentured servants in the name of a political zealotry that seeks to undermine the liberty of this republic. We got a lot more on the way. We got headlines coming up as we move. Our folks who help make the program possible. It's our friends. Ooh, who do we have? I have the wrong thing. Oh, that is. We got Ghostbed. That's them. Our friends at Ghostbed. I like Ghostbed because Ghostbed is... Well, it's my mattress. It's just the best damn mattress that you can get. Everything else, somebody's like, I cannot believe you compared it to this. No, it is. Everything else out there is literally a hobo peacock. This is the only mattress that is worth getting. I don't want to get out of bed in the morning. I mean, some days I'm like, I guess we're going to do the show in my bed because I don't want to get out. It's so comfortable. 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
19: From the Cromwell Media Weather Center tonight, a chance of sprinkles with a low around 57. Northeast wind, 8 to 11 miles per hour, gusts up to 16. Tuesday, chance of sprinkles before 11 a.m., high near 70. Tuesday night, partly cloudy, low around 53. Wednesday, mostly sunny, high near 72. And that's the latest from Cromwell Media.
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0: Hi, this is Gordon Deal. Tuesday on This Morning, America's First News. The redistricting battle in Missouri has become a midterm focal point as the November elections approach. We'll have analysis. Also, after a troubling summer for food safety, Chipotle is partnering with Palantir to track things like pest incidents and employee illnesses, and why renters are reconsidering the advice that they buy a home. 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

0: And now, all of the news you would probably miss. It's time for Dana's Quick Five.
1: So, this is crazy. A helicopter narrowly avoided a mid-air collision with a drone over the Ole Miss-LSU game. They were fans, football fans, college football fans were a little concerned because they were like, what's up? It looked like they were almost going to hit. Everybody watched it. And what made it intense is, you know, you had, you know, Lane Kiffin, you had all kinds of stuff happening on the field. But, man, they had another helicopter buzzed by. They had the little drone that flew by the stadium. Another helicopter buzzed by. I'm looking at, like, some of the photos of it, which are just video stills, so they're all blurry. And lots of people were like, why are they that close together? And when, I just think when you have people that are there to watch a game and they're looking up and they're asking, why are they that close? That means they were really close. You know, like if they're distracted from all the drama on the field, then that means something's up, y'all. I'm just saying. So thankfully they're investigating, but thankfully everything's okay. Let's see. NASCAR stars. Ooh. So two NASCAR stars got into a brawl. This is like hockey, man. They had two of them, Ryan Blaney and Carson Hocevar, that got into, they were throwing punches. And really throwing punches, grabbing each other. They had to get their crews involved to separate them. I have to ask a question. Can they really throw punches that hard if, like, one of them didn't go down? I mean, you knocked the guy's hat off. Okay. And then the other guy got hit, I think, on the side of his face? Yeah. So, there you go. So, anyway, they were separated by team members. They were screaming, oh my gosh, they're going to get penalized. I mean, you can't. Good heavens. Let's see. Moving on. Oh, used car lots are feeling the brunt of what they're calling America's affordability crisis because auto loan delinquencies are increasing. In fact, they've increased by almost 6% at this point. We have a lot more on the way, guys, getting you set up for the week. It's only Monday. 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
4: 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On Friday, September 4th, at about 11:30 p.m., Decatur police officers responded to a burglary in progress at a business located at 701 El Dorado Street. Before police arrived, a white male suspect broke through the front plexiglass door and entered the business. There was no cash on site. The suspect did, however, steal 3 sodas before leaving the building. The suspect then fled east on foot. Surveillance video was obtained and police are asking anyone who may recognize the suspect to come forward. The suspect was wearing a System of a Down band shirt pulled over his face. He was also wearing gray sweatpants, white socks, and black sandals. A photo of the suspect can be viewed on the Crime Stoppers website. If you have any information regarding this burglary, you can submit an anonymous tip through Crime Stoppers at 217-423-TIPS.
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1: You know, Earth, Wind, and Fire is a, I think by baby Gen X and maybe millennial standards, it's a very vastly underappreciated group. Don't you agree? Their stuff is, like, pretty jamming. And, of course, it's September. So, we're playing September. Particularly, it's September 21st. So, do you remember the 21st night of September? Yeah! All right, welcome back to the program. We had to. All right, let's talk about... I'm not going to tell you what I have this written down under my... On my rundown list. So, Ed Sheeran, we talked about this all last week because McElturd somehow, you know, we're all going to... I'm going to jump off my roof. I'm going to go up there with the roofers and just jump off. That's what I'm going to do because I'm so tired of talking about this nonsense. So, Ed Sheeran, as you know, to recap, last week, McElturd, the rapper, the ginger who has not had a hit in 15 years, and he had like maybe two, but he had also a handful of people write them for him. And he decided, like many people do, that when the fame is fleeting and they need to step up their promo or they need to somehow get more attention from themselves for themselves, they decide to do all this political nonsense, right? So he was at his concerts running his mouth at Ed Sheeran's concerts, I should say. Ed Sheeran put McElturd on the bill, put him on the bill, and McElturd repaid Ed Sheeran by making a mockery of his tour and turning every one of his performances into a political rally. And he didn't just get up there and say Free Palestine. He literally gave speeches and ranted. One of his previous tours, he dressed up in an, yeah, it was an anti-Semitic costume because he wore this whole thing. He dressed up as, like, I guess an old dude with a hook nose mask and got up and ran around the stage and did the Hitler salute. That wasn't just an apparently inappropriate image during, while photographing movement during a concert. Like, there's video of it. Yeah, I think that makes somebody, I think that would probably make you anti-Semitic. And the venues were starting to get a lot of criticism and feedback, very negative feedback from people who were going to these shows and they wanted to go and see a concert and they didn't want to go and be lectured to. And so to that point, one of the venues finally said, look, if he's going to be doing this, he's got to be off the bill. And the promoter made the decision to drop McElturd, right? It wasn't Ed Sheeran, it was the promoter, which is an important distinction. Well, it didn't matter to all the people who just, you know, this is the new virus of the mind. It's a contagion. It is the protest contagion. It's like PCU, the movie, which if you have not watched, you're missing out. It's like PCU, the movie. So they get all upset and they start boycotting all of his stuff. And then he lost his two opening acts and his other opening act. And then his band quit. And then you had Damon Albarn from the Gorillaz who went out on stage and decided he was going to wave the flag and all of this other stuff. Not just him, but also the Imagine Dragons, who are, by the way, absolute... Wait, King, can I say the word? Can I say that word? Can I say on air? Okay, imagine a man's name, Rick, and put a P in front of it. Okay. That works. So Imagine Dragons have always been jerks. Like, I remember after Parkland, they just went off on me. I opened X one morning to see the night before the Imagine Dragons was up late railing at me. I'm like, what? Anyway, so they went out with the Gazan flag and they were screaming about Ed Sheeran saying no one's neutral. Imagine Dragons went out and did that. Let's see what else. Oh yeah, you had Damon Albarn, the Gorillaz. They went out and did the same thing. They went out, had the same flag. They decided to go out. Damon Albarn waved the Gazan flag at an Orlando show for the Gorillaz. He went out, did the same thing. And he said, don't ever be neutral. I mean, this is ridiculous. It is a virus of the mind. I don't know if we have any of the video of that. I mean, these are also things tweeted. But it's just kind of crazy. So they went out. He was waving the flag around. And then Ed Sheeran, at his first performance since all of this started, this was cut 9. Listen to this. This was just the other day. Yesterday, I think.
2: I am deeply worried about the idea that venues should pre-approve content of performers. This happens in so many places that I perform around the world, but it should never happen in the free world. Now, I want to address the question of where I stand in the situation in Israel and Palestine, and whether my doing this concert here tonight implies where I stand. I have tried in my career not to be a political commentator of any kind, because I want my music and shows to be about unity, not division, about humanity, not politics. But this is a humanitarian issue, and I cannot hide how I feel about it anymore.
1: Okay, great.
2: What happened in Israel and at the Nova Music Festival on October 7th was horrific and compounded centuries of Jewish pain. What is happening in Gaza is a catastrophic and unjustifiable and disproportionate.
1: It's absolutely justifiable.
2: My heart has been broken by the scale of devastation and loss of civilians' lives, of children's lives. And the systemic injustice we're seeing unfold in the West Bank cannot be overlooked. I honestly am so grateful that you're here tonight with me. This concert is still a place where everyone is welcome, and everyone here can stand beside people that have opposing views, and everyone here can stand by people that they don't agree with on everything, but they can all agree on singing these songs.
1: So, look, I know what it's like when you're in an arena and people hate you. It is not any kind of experience that you really want to share with anyone. It can be very difficult to stand one's ground. Now, there's a couple of different ways to look at this. First and foremost, I'm going to be critical, but I'm also going to be fair. First and foremost, he had also said that he, like some of his own family, had turned on him. I think that's ridiculous if your family is that weak and pathetic. That's number one. Number two, what happened in Gaza was justified. There's a video, which I'm not going to show, that showed the town of Sderot, which is southern Israel. It's a town I visited. It's right there next to Gaza. You can walk right to Gaza. And that is the town that, when Hamas knocked down the fences, dozed over the fences, and began driving their vehicles in, that's one of the first towns that they went into. And I realized as we were driving into Sderot, and later on as we get closer to October 7th, I'm going to share some of my photos on this, and we'll talk about it more in depth here on the show. But when I was driving into the town, we were going through this roundabout. And the roundabouts, you know, there's always, you know, depending on where you are, you know, these municipalities will put statues or fountains or sculptures or something, whatever, and they're roundabouts. And the ones that were in Sderot were very easy to remember because it's very, I mean, it's a desert. You're in the desert, right? You're in the Middle East. You're in the desert. So it's not like you can put a big tree or a big old fountain or anything like that there. So they have, like, you know, some of them have kind of, I think, kind of crazy looking sculptures. And, you know, desert plants and rocks and stuff, and it's very pretty and very memorable because, you know, you're in a desert, so you're limited with what you can do. And as we were driving through one of them, I realized that I remembered where I had seen that sculpture as I drove past it, and later on it was reinforced when I went into the museum of what had happened on October 7th that was in this town, and I watched the trucks of Hamas members pull in to the town, and stop right at that same roundabout. That town was under Hamas's control for a couple of days. In the middle of the street was a man who was on a morning walk with his daughter. She's a little bitty thing, toddler. He picks her up because he sees what's up. He sees that the guys that drove in on the trucks, they were wearing Hamas identifiers, like, you know, the headbands, all that stuff. They shot him and his kid right there on video. Shot a father trying to flee with his daughter in his arms. Do you know that when I went to the rainforest at the, where the Nova Festival was, that the ropes where they had tied women to the trees, some of the remnants of the rope were still there, where they raped the women to death? If you want to have a, if you want to use the word unjustifiable, let's talk about what the duly elected government of Hamas did on October 7th. That was unjustifiable. Kidnapping children, killing women and children, killing men, women, and children, going into villages and attacking people. 35 different locations of brutality across the southern half of Israel. That is unjustifiable. What happened in Gaza after? By the way, before Israel even had a response, Hamas's propaganda already kicked into gear, and they were accusing them of genocide before Israel even mustered. They began accusing them of genocide. They haven't even done anything yet. But no, what happened in Gaza was absolutely justified. Absolutely. You attack people, and you carry out the worst attack on them in their country's history. What do you think is going to happen? Now, I will add this. Ed Sheeran did not say the words, quote-unquote, free Palestine. It was almost like he was just throwing that out there just to kind of check a box. Although I still think he shouldn't have done that. Because you make it worse when you feed the crowd. The crowd is a curse. And when you feed it, it gets worse. He shouldn't have even done that, but he did. But I feel like he threw them a crumb when they were wanting some grand demonstration on his stage, and he did not give that to them. Now, I still think it is indicative of a weakness that he even said as much as he did. But you have to remember that the lights are bright and it can get hot and the crowd can be loud and mean, and not everyone can withstand that. It is very tough. And if you think that it's easy, look how many people have folded on social media without the benefit of an arena or a crowd right in their face. It's not easy. And again, I say this from literal experience. I've had an arena scream, "Burn her," and it's on video. So I get the position that he's in. All I would have said was, if you came here for a good time and for a good show, this is why we're here. And I would have just gone into it. I wouldn't have addressed anything. Except maybe to say that there is no genocide in Gaza, because there isn't. We got more on this as we move. We've got Days of These United States on the way, our partners that bring you the program. 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Not only are you going to get the best service out there, but you're also going to ensure that your money is not being used to undermine you.

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4: Nice, crisp, cool, fall-like day here for us. It is overcast, guys. Maybe not the best weather to be outside after that morning rain, but upper 60s, it is feeling finally like fall, and that is going to be the temperatures over the next couple of days. 50s for tonight. Clouds are going to start to decrease a little bit. We'll still have partly to mostly cloudy skies for Tuesday, but temperatures much cooler. We're staying right around 70 the next several days. With that WAND weather forecast, I'm meteorologist Nick Patrick.
5: Hi, this is Gordon Deal. Tuesday on This Morning, America's First News. The redistricting battle in Missouri has become a midterm focal point as the November elections approach. We'll have analysis. Also, after a troubling summer for food safety, Chipotle is partnering with Palantir to track things like pest incidents and employee illnesses, and why renters are reconsidering the advice that they buy a home. Tuesday on This Morning, America's First News. America's First News is on 100.9 News Radio

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1: Like sands through the hourglass, so are the days of the United States.
2: So I thought that was hysterical. Is there a way to like zoom in on that? So that was at Mizzou, and when they put up, if you can see in the background, they put up Sophie Cunningham pointing. I didn't see this game, but Kane said that they missed when they're kicking a field goal. They missed.
3: Well, I'm showing it right now, a little zoomed in. You see the kick go up.
2: And no.
3: Wide left.
2: Oh, and Sophie went to Mizzou. Sophie Cunningham went to Mizzou. So they have her up there pointing. That is actually hysterical, and I love it. Go Mizzou. That's hysterical. Love it, love it, love it.
3: They're 3-0 right now, actually.
2: I'm saying. And you know, it's we're getting ready to embark on the best time for baseball season, too. Which is right October. Getting ready to go. It's a big old thing. So welcome back. We're getting you set up for this week. We also have coming up today, who we got today? We got Senator Ted Cruz.
4: Yes, we do.
3: And Stephen Yates.
2: And Mr. Stephen Yates. We're going to be talking to them. There's a lot of stuff to discuss. Okay, so here's what else is on deck, okay? I'm not going to tell you what I have this listed as on my rundown because it's not nice. But the whole thing with the Ed Sheeran, and it all blew up with his, like, this is what, 2 weeks now? Kane, this has been going on?
3: Yeah.
2: Everybody, y'all remember, it's like been 2 weeks? Yeah. And really, this whole thing about, oh, it's genocide in Gaza, that is the new BLM, 15 days to slow the spread, wear your masks and get your clot shot. It is the new PSYOP. It is the new thing that they're pushing on everybody. It is so completely organized, and all of this, like I said, began even before Israel had ever even responded after October 7th. But it is a new thing, and it's a contagion, and it is spreading. And it's spreading to the point where I got two things. You have younger generations now, like everybody, Democrat, Republican, the perspective of Israel is changing because of all of this. Also, Steve Bannon's people call Dinesh D'Souza a Jeet. We're going to talk about this coming up. Stick with us.
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7: ABC News, I'm Michelle Franzen. The FAA says crews shut down parts of the Northeast airspace to make repairs to air traffic control systems in Philadelphia and Newark. Flights grounded earlier at major airports in that area after an equipment issue.
8: The Federal Aviation Administrator says it all started with a blown circuit at a Philadelphia air traffic control facility. Soon after, aviation officials discovered the redundant backup line had been cut at a construction site in New Jersey. Earlier, the FAA paused flights into Philadelphia International Airport in Pennsylvania, as well as Teterboro and Newark Liberty International Airport in New Jersey due to the issue.
7: ABC's Mike Dubusky. President Trump in New York City this hour, ahead of tomorrow's speech at the UN General Assembly. He's meeting with New York's Mayor Zoran Mamdani. Pennsylvania's measles outbreak on the rise. The state health department showing 25 new confirmed measles cases since Friday. There are now 792 measles illnesses confirmed across 39 counties. This is ABC News. Three major news outlets are taking legal action after President Trump banned them from the White House, saying it's a direct assault on the First Amendment.
4: The president this morning was doubling down on his position on this. He wrote in a social media post that this is not an assault on the free press, as he puts it, but, quote, an assault on the fake news, similar to what he had said on Friday when he insisted that these outlets needed to be banned from the White House because of their content. He said that their reports were too negative, and if they just were more positive, then he would reconsider this.
7: ABC's Karen Travers. In California, police in Santa Monica tell ABC News the death of Cindy Crawford and Randy Gerber's son, Presley Gerber, is being investigated as an overdose. Authorities say there were no signs of foul play, and Gerber was at a high-end rehab center. The family has asked for privacy during this time. I'm Michelle Franzen, ABC News.
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2: You don't have an outlet. 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You can't go to TV. 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Stop it. And you can get mad at me all you want to. I'll just get louder and meaner. And I promise you, I will outlast you.
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2: Welcome back to the program. Dana Lash with you. We are at the top of the second hour. A lot of stuff to discuss. Because we got Greenland, we've got what's ever popping off with over in the Middle East, with Saudi Arabia, we got Senator Ted Cruz coming up. We also have the award-winning Gaza journalist who admitted that Hamas made up this whole media narrative, and he also withheld some of his reporting for, I know, journalist. So we're going to dive into all of that. So first up, I feel like I need to start taking polls as to where we're going to start with certain things. We were discussing the media as well. I also had this story as we were wrapping everything up and we were talking about the Ed Sheeran thing. U.S. favorability for Israel has dropped sharply in recent polls, and this really comes down to the absolute organized Qatari propaganda that started. It absolutely is. Absolutely is. This has been well documented, the coordination, and it is absolutely intentional. This is absolutely intentional. It is something like, this is not organic. And I do think it's interesting that the more that the Qataris spend for influence, etc., the crazier this has gotten. And this is just wild. I mean, it's wild. This isn't just with Democrats. Listen, this is CNN reporting on this, and I know it's CNN, and I'm not going to do, you know, association fallacy, but I've seen other surveys, and this isn't wrong. This is where all of this has gone. Watch this.
20: They're all negative. Ipsos, minus 10 points. Fox, minus 11 points. MU, Marquette University Law School Law poll. Look at that, minus 20 points. Pew Research Center, minus 23 points. Negative, negative, negative, negative. And Gallup earlier this year was also negative. We're not just talking about the Democratic base anymore. We're talking about the general electorate as well. The general electorate has turned against Israel. This is not just a left issue. It is an American issue when it comes to opinions on Israel.
21: What's the trend line here?
20: What's the trend line here? The trend line is unbelievable. Look at the trend line here. Compare this to Donald Trump's first term. At this point in Donald Trump's first term, Israel's average net favorability.
21: Wow.
20: You go back here. Look at this. It was plus 51 points. Wow, Johnny says. Wow, Johnny says, because this is wild. Plus 51. It's minus 16 points in the average poll now. That is what? A 67-point shift against Israel in just 8 years. Israel used to be a consensus issue in American politics, and that was a pro-Israeli position. Now the consensus has actually shifted, and now when it comes to general electorate, it is a minus. Israel is now seen negatively, and we're seeing it in poll after poll after poll.
21: You just had this vote.
2: What's crazy about this is it's all inorganic. This is, it's a psyop that's been targeted. And let me tell you, if you think that the Qataris and all of these other Islamists that have been funding the public influence operation on this, if you think that they're not going to come for American values next, you're part of the problem. If you think they're not coming for our values next, you're part of the problem, because they absolutely are. This is imperialistic. I mean, it's crazy. The other, and a lot of this is, you know, you see the Macklemore stuff, all of that. I mean, you know, it seems like, oh, they're just talking about concerts. All of this like weaves in together for a larger narrative. It's just repeated over and over again, like BLM was, right? Hands up, don't shoot. That's the new genocide in Gaza is the new hands up, don't shoot. Genocide in Gaza is the new 15 days to slow the spread. Genocide in Gaza is the new BLM. Because there isn't a genocide in Gaza. The numbers don't support it at even remotely all. And by the way, the casualty list that the Gazan Ministry of Health, which is run by Hamas, gives, did you realize that it's like something like over 87% were identified as actual Hamas combatants? That's a true thing. That is absolutely true. Hamas, which builds tunnels under their civilian areas, Hamas, whose headquarters was under the largest hospital in Gaza City, Hamas that has stored munitions on the basement of schools when they're not using their rooftops as launch pads for their incendiary, their rockets, and all of that. That's the truth of it. And it's amazing that, I feel, you want my honest opinion? I think Israel listened to the West too much. This is never going to go away. This problem continues because it lives off the indulgence of the retardation that is the PSYOP. All these people that go out there and say free Palestine, from what? Hamas? They never criticize Hamas. Notice this. Never. They never do. And if you really press people on this, they say that October 7th was justified. That's what these people say. For what? They always talk about illegal occupation. I actually want to slap people who tell me this. Do you know why? Because it's so unbelievably stupid and so already debunked, it's offensive to throw that out as a point in an argument where superior points with credibility are being made. It's asinine. There's no occupation. I'll remind everybody, Israel gave them, like the welfare queens Gaza is, gave them a strip of land with everything there. Greenhouses full of produce. It was turnkey. They gave them everything, all of their infrastructure. They forced elderly people even to leave their homes in Gaza. That is actually one of the things driving a lot of the discontentment with this election. One of the crazy things that I realized when I went over to the Middle East and I was visiting Israel is that even in Israel, for the most part, their right and left believe the same thing. But in some instances, the difference seems to be, did Israel respond with the strength of force that it needed to? And were they aggressive enough? I believe that Israel was not aggressive enough because I think that they listen to the West. They are constrained by the West, and that makes these people so mad, but I'm right and they know it. No, they gave them a strip of land, fully loaded, literally actual vegetation in the greenhouses, and they unilaterally withdrew. And within 1 year, those people elected Hamas. Within 1 year. Not only that, but Agence France-Presse and several other independent foreign media associations that have friendly relations with Hamas and are able to go into Gaza noted that when they had municipal elections, Hamas's favorability was still through the roof. Hamas's favorability in Judea and Samaria, which is what some people incorrectly call West Bank, that their popularity has exploded. It is why the quote-unquote Palestinian Authority cannot have elections. They suspended their elections for no other reason than they knew Hamas would win. Hamas has more popularity than Fatah. Why? Because Fatah believes that they can coexist with their neighbor. Hamas does not. The majority of quote-unquote Palestinians believe they agree with Hamas. That's why their popularity has only surged after October 7th. That's why you had Gazan civilians cheering in the streets and celebrating the murder of innocents on October 7th. That's why. I mean, there are interviews with people where they're like, yeah, we had them in our houses. If you talk to the hostages, so many of the hostages were shocked that they were kept in people's homes. Not everybody was in a tunnel. Mia Shem wasn't in a tunnel. She was literally in somebody's house. Kids were coming in, eating snacks in front of her as a way to torture her because she was starving. She hadn't eaten in a couple weeks. That's what happened. That's the reality of it. And people go on camera to these foreign press agents and they're like, yeah, we did it. And? Are you kidding me? Stop it. No, the first thing, they elect Hamas. And you remember Clinton saying this, with Yasser Arafat may rest in hell, they were offered repeatedly a two-state solution. You can have this and Israel will stay here. If I was Israel, I would have said, no, right of conquest. By the way, I'm going to make this argument too. If you're denying their association with the land, you're denying Christ. And here's why. Biblical history puts Jesus where? In that land. Jesus was Jewish. Very simply, you either take biblical history or you reject it. You put on the robes of Christ or none. So this is the reality of that situation. Then you have this reporter, this award-winning journalist, who admitted, this was when I talk about foreign press, this was a journalist who was nominated for a Nobel Peace Prize because he helped push the narrative about genocide. And guess what happened? He's a photographer for an agency in Gaza. And he literally was like running around with them. Time Magazine named him one of the most influential people in 2023. He's a huge propagandist. He got GQ Middle East Man of the Year. And he did this podcast where he was talking about how he actually hid photographs of what they were doing to their hostages and to Jewish people that they kidnapped. Mohtaz Azazia admitted that he met with Hamas's leaders and he hid all of that. He filmed them. He filmed Israeli hostages being beaten by civilians and Hamas combatants alike in the streets on October 7th by his own mouth. He admitted that he had all this footage and he admitted that he deliberately never published it. Because why? It contradicts the narrative of genocide in Gaza. And then he posted some October 7th footage of the day celebrating the attack, but then he later deleted it when he started to get all this attention. By the way, Ms. Rachel calls him her friend, and she posted about it. She posted photos of him. I also think, who was it? Wasn't it Mamdani that also had photos with him? Yep. Mm-hmm. He literally was an enthusiastic supporter of Hamas. He was celebratory in their brutality, and he admitted, almost like he's bragging, about hiding the footage. Don't tell me this isn't organized. It absolutely is. Absolutely is. And now you see what's happening. Islamists are trying to break America by first making sure that we feel like we're alone. And you have a lot of people who are helping them. Right here in the United States. We have more on the way as we roll towards headlines. Our partners that help bring you the program. It's the folks over at Super Beats. 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
21: From the Cromwell Media Weather Center tonight, a chance of sprinkles with a low around 57. Northeast wind 8 to 11 miles per hour, gusts up to 16. Tuesday, chance of sprinkles before 11 a.m., high near 70. Tuesday night, partly cloudy, low around 53. Wednesday, mostly sunny, high near 72. And that's the latest from Cromwell Media.
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26: 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The redistricting battle in Missouri has become a midterm focal point as the November elections approach. We'll have analysis. Also, after a troubling summer for food safety, Chipotle is partnering with Palantir to track things like pest incidents and employee illnesses, and why renters are reconsidering the advice that they buy a home. Tuesday on This Morning, America's First News. America's First News is on 100.9 News Radio 101 WZUS.
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30: And now, all of the news you would probably miss. It's time for Dana's Quick Five.
2: Okay, check out this crazy headline. I'm not kidding you. They said that CIA is accused of using Ancestry, like Ancestry.com, and 23andMe to, quote, hunt down alien bloodlines in millions of DNA tests. What? Yeah, they're looking for alien life on Earth. They're being accused of this. Jason Giorgiani, a philosophy PhD and science fiction writer, claimed that he spoke with a retired sergeant who served as a psychic spy. Some of this, I don't know if I can believe it, honestly. I want to because I'm bored with humans. But they said that apparently people, now listen closely, guys, people who have ancestry tied to the Nordics apparently are aliens. That means I have alien DNA, if that's true. I'll just tell you then, I got Nordic ancestry in addition to American Indian and Irish. So that means that I got some alien DNA. I always knew I was special. I'm just saying, like special, not in like, you know, a Mackleturd way, but you know, like super awesome. Anyway, I don't know. Like, is that something that you would believe? Yeah. Never showing this to my mom. Ever. Because she will literally run around and tell everyone we're aliens.
1: I already sent it.
2: Swear you did not. Shut up. I told you about this. Kane needs to stop encouraging it. Let's see. Oh my gosh, there's a lot here. This is huge, and we're going to talk about it, the Greenland situation. That we're going to hit that. Also, Paramount settlement has cleared a path for the Warner Brothers Discovery merger. It's an $81 billion equity deal. And it's combining all the studios, cable networks like CBS, CNN, everything. And by the way, isn't that all going to put it under Barry Weiss's jurisdiction? Oh, you can see now why they hate her so bad. Oh man, this is going to be so big. We'll come back to it. Let's see. A woman was found dead inside of a suitcase brought to a fire station in Kansas. Police are investigating. The victim, 67 years old. They identified her. They're looking at it as a homicide. But two people arrived at like 6:30 p.m. Wichita police or fire station with the suitcase, and they said there's a body in here. And they, you know, pronounced the body dead. I mean, there was a dead person in the suitcase. They interviewed the people. They haven't released any information, but it's an ongoing investigation. And that's, I don't know, I just feel like if you're bringing a suitcase with a dead body in it and you're like, okay, someone was murdered and they're in here, I feel like you didn't do it, right?
1: I mean,
2: that's pretty ballsy, but we've seen crazier things. Let's see, second recall, the brand Clear Eyes eye drops have been recalled because they said that they may not be sterile. We also need to kill all mosquitoes. Third person dies after a mosquito is reportedly trapped on a plane to Germany, an airport malaria phenomenon. But Kane says that he doesn't believe this. You don't believe this story?
1: I have a healthy tinfoil hat, but this one's hard to believe.
2: I know. They said that they had it's a rare outbreak of, I mean, does it work that quickly?
1: I don't know.
2: The malaria? Apparently it said that the malaria killed three people. A mosquito got aboard a flight to Germany. I just can't imagine that is the case, right? I don't know. It's all very odd. Coming up, we are expected to have Senator Ted Cruz. 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
1: Welcome back to the program. Dana Lash with you. We're supposed to have Senator Ted Cruz, but his comms people won't wrap him up from a different, from something. I think he's like doing another, so we may, I probably won't be able to have him. Hard times, live stuff, guys. I wanted to touch on, and welcome back, by the way, if you're just joining us, if you missed anything from the previous hour and a half, we've got the podcast that you can download, obviously, and also make sure you check out the newsletter over at Substack, Chapter and Verse. I wanted to show you this tweet, which this is, I think now we are, I think we are now at level stupid of discussion of identity politics here. Really is. We are at level dumb. This was a post that was made over the weekend, and I'm not going to say the name or the individual. Well, the name is, the last name's Chong. It's an individual who's Steve Bannon's second in command and born in China, apparently. Don't know if they can even vote here. But went after Dinesh D'Souza, who came to this country decades ago, has been a Christian probably longer than Ms. Chong has been in the United States by way of China, and he got smeared as, well, the post says this, quote, Judification of Texas, Brandon Gill's father-in-law. And by the way, Dinesh D'Souza explained that he kind of wore this shirt as a sort of a joke, because he kind of all wears like a specific, he wears kind of the same stuff. He had to think about it. And of course, like any leftist, people want to take it out of context. I just find it funny that a Chinese-born person with the last name Chong is talking about the Judification of Texas. What about the Chongification of Texas? Let's have that conversation. I'll go there. No one else will have the balls to do it. This is ridiculous. And I'm so tired of the conversation about everything happening on the right revolving around identity politics. I've told you guys before, it's demonic. Identity politics is a Marxist tool that seeks to undermine E Pluribus Unum. And of course, nobody understands that better than my friend, also a great lawmaker from the great Republic of Texas, Senator Ted Cruz, whose book, by the way, I have lots of questions about this book going further. Fantastic book about the great Clarence Thomas. Senator, it's a pleasure to have you. Thanks for joining me.
2: Dana, great to be with you. And that may be my favorite intro I've heard yet about how identity politics is Marxist undermining E Pluribus Unum. You are speaking my love language right there.
1: Oh, I'm so glad that you agree, because I see this, and that's what the left uses. And Senator, you know, you've seen this. Yeah. I mean, one of the reasons why you became so popular, obviously, during the Tea Party days, you were really speaking what was inside the grassroots heart, and you saw what everything that they did to grassroots Americans back in 08, 09. Yes. We were racist if we didn't like Obama's health care policy, and it was weaponizing that identity to further divide all of the different segments of the population. So instead of out of many, one, you just had many and total chaos. I don't want to focus on this the whole time, but just as real quick, how does this make you feel to see parts, not all, but parts of the right employ these same tactics, like what we were just talking about?
2: Look, it's fundamentally wrong. I think racism and bigotry has no place among conservatives. It has no place in the Republican Party. I've spent a lot of time fighting anti-Semitism in particular. A decade ago, anti-Semitism rose up on the left, and the Democrat Party basically looked the other way, and it all but consumed the Democrat Party. And today they have a very real pro-Hamas contingent in the Democrat Party. In the last 2 years, we've seen anti-Semitism on the right rising, and it threatens to do the same thing. And I've resolved I'm going to do everything humanly possible to defeat anti-Semitism in our party. If you're a bigot, you do not belong here. Get back to the Democrats, where they enjoy discriminating based on race. That's who they are. Mm. That is not who we are as conservatives.
1: Yeah, it is. And we hear these phrases like heritage American. That seems completely antithetical to everything that the founders were putting together. I mean, people can have a conversation about immigration and H-1Bs, and we can even discuss, you know, at when people can vote after they become citizens of the United States. That's fine. But to do this thing called heritage American, American, I feel like a lot of people are going to have their card pulled. Maybe by people like me. My ancestors have been here before the Civil War. We're American Indian, Irish, and Nordic, which apparently is also part, like, space alien, too, now. So, I mean, that's not what this country was about. If you want to be free, Senator, then you can be an American going about it legally.
2: Well, sure. And listen, you can have all sorts of discussions about immigration policy. I've spent 14 years as the leading defender of securing the border and stopping the open border invasion that we've had. That's a question of rule of law. But I will say as some good news, I think much of this is an online phenomenon of a handful of self-declared influencers who like to hear themselves talk. And are they misleading some young people, particularly teenagers and 20-somethings? Yes. But at the end of the day, I think most Americans reject this angry hate. Look, these incels in a basement playing video games and you know, reciting neo-Nazi chants, that is not a meaningful part of America. I just want to make sure it never becomes a meaningful part of the Republican Party. Because it's wrong and it's twisted and it's sick and I believe in the Constitution. I believe in equal rights for all because that's what our country was built on.
1: Exactly. I'm going to ask you about this polling and then we're going to switch and we're going to talk about Greenland and the press ban and a couple of other issues. And we got to talk about your book as well. To that point, somewhat related, on CNN, I can't believe I'm citing CNN. I mean, pigs do fly. They are highlighting a 67-point plunge in net favorability from plus 51 in 2018 to minus 16 now. Ipsos Fox News Marquette Pew showing unfavorable views from 60% of U.S. adults about Israel and United States' relation with Israel. I agree with you in that so much of this is online, but then sometimes it stops being just online. What are your thoughts about what this means and maybe the future of the alliance between the U.S. and Israel?
2: Look, I think it is very dangerous. There's no doubt we have seen public opinion move on Israel. That is not spontaneous. It is not organic. It is, number one, being paid for. And you have Iran and you have Qatar and you have China that are spending real money to spread this poison in our country. And they're pushing it online and you see bots and sock puppets that are pushing it. They're pushing it on college campuses. You looked at the anti-Semitic protests and the violent riots that happen on college campuses all over the country. I'm not the only person who noticed that the tents all matched. There's real money that is funding tearing this country apart. And then there are a handful of self-declared influencers. Tucker Carlson is the most dangerous demagogue in America. And listen, I resolved over a year ago, I'm going to stand up and I'm going to fight this evil. I'm going to fight this poison because it is wrong and they are deceiving young people. And I believe, Dana, and this is not an exaggeration, this is an existential threat to our country. Why is that? Because anti-Semitism is the gateway drug for anti-Americanism and anti-capitalism. And Comrade Mondami in New York is a perfect illustration of the Green-Red Alliance, how these come together, the Islamist and the Communist come together and they share common cause. They have the same enemies. They hate us. They hate Christians. They hate Jews. They hate capitalism. They hate the Constitution and they hate America. And you look at Tucker. He started by just being obsessed with Israel and like every other show he does is attacking Israel and obsessed with the Jews. He explains the Jews are responsible for everything. He had a series of academics on. He had one quack professor who came on and said that Winston Churchill was the villain of World War II. He had a second quack professor who came and said, there's a very good argument America should have intervened on the side of the Nazis. We should have supported Adolf Hitler in World War II. Dana, no, there's not. You guys are idiots. You're racist. You're goose-stepping knuckleheads. And it quickly goes down the road. So what has Tucker done? He starts by just hating Israel and attacking Jews. Then he gets to hating Donald Trump. And Tucker hates Donald Trump with a burning passion. He's called Donald Trump the Antichrist. He wants him removed from office. And then it goes to embracing those who hate America. So Tucker Carlson's repeatedly praised Mondami. Just 2 weeks ago, Tucker Carlson formally endorsed Abdul Al-Sayed, who is running for Senate in Michigan. This is someone who is a Marxist and an open Islamist who says he has an obligation to follow Sharia law, and Tucker, the woke right, that's where they end up, is supporting the Islamification of this country. It is dangerous, and what we need is people that have courage to go and fight back, because this is a battle for young people, and there are some young people who are listening to this nonsense. We need to press back with the truth.
1: Which is one of the reasons they targeted TPUSA so badly. Senator, I have to say, you are one of the only people elected in D.C. who gets this and who speaks about it this way, which is 1,000% accurate, and we're all very grateful for that, because we don't have enough of those allies that are in Senate and in Congress. To that effect, I wanted to ask you, there's a million things, but I know you're busy, you're going out there representing the people. Let's talk about this book. So my first thought was, he's writing a book about Clarence Thomas. Is Senator Cruz going to go for SCOTUS? As much as I would love you to be on SCOTUS, that's only if we clone you. I also need you to like stay with us in Texas and to represent us. But this, I mean, Clarence Thomas is, I mean, he's, I've grown up watching Clarence Thomas, and I got into politics partly because of watching what happened when he was going through the confirmation process to Supreme Court. I was a kid when that happened.
2: Talk to
1: me about your relationship with Justice Thomas in your book.
2: Well, the good news on your first point, I am not going to the Supreme Court. I am not only a no, I'm a hell no to going down that path. And people are often surprised by that. But the reason is simple. A principled judge follows the law and stays out of political fights and policy fights. I would do that if I was a judge. I don't want to stay out of political fights and policy fights. I think they are incredibly important, and if you want to be in those fights, the right place to do it is where I am now, in the elected branches of government. And as we just talked about, there are big fights. I think we are fighting for literally, does the greatest country in the history of the world survive or go under? And that's a battle I want to be intimately involved in, fighting for our nation. Now, I wrote this book because Clarence Thomas is a friend. I've known him for over 30 years. And he's an American hero. He's someone whom I admire deeply. And I wanted to tell his story for a new generation because it is inspirational. If you buy this book and read this book, it will inspire you. It will give you faith in the future. It will show you. We all need role models. And I don't think you could do any better for a role model than Justice Clarence Thomas. This book does three things. Number one, it tells his life story, where he started from abject poverty, born in rural Georgia with absolutely nothing, faced vicious racism growing up, all the way up to the pinnacle of American law. No Supreme Court justice has ever traveled such a distance. Number two, it traces his ideological journey. When he was a young man in college and law school, he was an angry left-wing radical. He wore camo pants and combat boots and had Malcolm X on his dorm room wall, and he went to Black Panther rallies, and he participated in a riot in Harvard Square.
1: Oh my gosh.
2: And this book chronicles the journey from an angry left-wing radical to becoming one of the most important conservative thinkers ever to live. And then finally, Justice Thomas is today the second longest-serving Supreme Court justice in history. In less than 2 years, he will become the longest-serving Supreme Court justice ever. This book takes 35 years of jurisprudence and explains it in a way that's accessible. You don't have to be a lawyer. You don't have to be a constitutional expert. This is designed so that a smart high school student can read it and understand and know why Clarence Thomas is one of the most pivotal figures in the history of America.
1: I'm excited to read this book. I've ordered it. I'm very excited going further. I love the cover as well. It also goes to show that if Clarence Thomas can come back from that supreme far left perspective, that anybody can. I mean, in some ways, it's a story of redemption. It really is.
2: Absolutely. And it traces his own struggling. You know, some say, well, why did he become a conservative? And the most important man in Clarence Thomas's life was his grandfather, Myers Anderson, who was a very strong, hard man, a disciplinarian. He taught, he raised, Justice Thomas was raised by his grandfather.

0: Alliance, those were the seeds of what became the conservative giant that is Clarence Thomas. It came from his grandfather, as his grandfather told him growing up. He said, boy, if it don't make no damn sense, it don't make no damn sense.
1: There it is, right there. I love the homespun truth. Senator Ted Cruz, the book, you can go to goingfurther.com and order it. Always a pleasure, Senator, and thank you for your consistency.
0: Thank you, Dana.
1: Grateful for you. God bless.
0: You too.
1: We have more to come, folks, as we wrap up this hour. We got Florida Man on the way, and we are capitalists. God bless America. Alliance Defending Freedom is a great partner. We love this organization. They've been there through, golly, some major fights. In fact, I just flagged, and I don't know if I'll be able to pull it up, but I'll talk about it on the show later. They're involved in another court fight right now, all about protecting parental rights. They have been there, like, for instance, overturning Roe v. Wade. ADF was behind that huge legal victory. They were behind the landmark free speech victory at SCOTUS on behalf of a Christian counselor. They were there for Jack Phillips, the baker in Colorado, who was targeted by the Alphabet Mafia. They were going to run him out of business, litigated this man for a decade. ADF was there with him every step of the way. Baronel Stutzman in Oregon, a t-shirt shop printer in Kentucky, in Paducah, Kentucky. So many of these stories, and they're not just in courtrooms, they're in your state houses, they're there with your state lawmakers, all about protecting our God-given rights and making sure those freedoms remain protected for the next generations. ADF cannot do it alone. I'm going to tell you, litigation like this is not easy and it's not cheap. They got to travel around the country. You have paralegals, you have researchers, you have your attorney. 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

0: 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It's time for Florida Man.
1: Let's just lower the IQ, right? We got a Florida man who's accused of strangling his girlfriend over a dispute about flatulence in the bed. Apparently, they got into a fight over it, Largo, Florida. Now he's facing a felony charge because he strangled her during an argument. Smoking Gun has the report on Anthony Gordon, age 32. We got
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4: ABC News, I'm Michelle Franzen. President Trump in New York City ahead of his speech tomorrow at the UN General Assembly. He met with New York City's Mayor Zoran Mondani. The mayor says their meeting focused on ways to lower costs from housing and fuel to consumer goods.
5: Each time the president and I speak, it is about the same topics. How to improve the lives of New Yorkers and how to use the power of government to take on the cost of living crisis, to grow our economy, and to build a better, stronger New York.
4: The war with Iran weighing on oil prices and pushing diesel prices to record highs, and gas prices are also topping $5 a gallon in many states. Hundreds of cancellations at airports nationwide after equipment outages forced ground stops at two major hubs, Newark Liberty International and Philadelphia International. The FAA says crews discovered the backup system was also cut by a construction crew working on a project. Officials say it could take hours more to fix. This is ABC News. Princess Diana's younger brother, Charles Spencer, speaking out about details of his new book, due out tomorrow. ABC's Maggie Rooley has more.
6: Earl Spencer, the younger brother of the late Princess Diana, opening up to us at his family home of Althorp about his poignant memoir, Swan Song, Diana, My Sister.
7: One of the things with being a little brother is you think, oh, she's going to be okay. And then realizing that she really wasn't. Now I realize, you know, she was stuck in a gilded cage and she wanted the world to know it wasn't okay in there. And I didn't fully understand, actually, how very difficult things were for her at times.
6: Spencer telling us he wanted to write this book ahead of the 30th anniversary of Diana's death.
4: The 30th anniversary is next year. Charles Spencer says his book is not meant to target the palace, but set the record straight. Severe storms impacting millions of Americans in Cincinnati, Pittsburgh, and West Virginia, and parts of the Southwest facing a new threat of flash floods. Michelle Franz in ABC News.
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1: You don't have an outlet. 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Stop trying to bully people into having a side. 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Stop it. And you can get mad at me all you want to. 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
1: Welcome back to the program, Dana Lash with you. Top of this third hour. If you missed anything prior, you can go back to the podcast and download one of the two first hours. Good to be with you. So we get you set up for the week, ladies and gents. I don't feel bad about the media being banned from the White. There's isn't a constitutional right to walk into the White House and be able to ask questions. Now I say this. Now the media has moved now to ban POTUS from all the things. I don't know if you've seen this or not. That's kind of the latest. They've decided. They announced earlier today, Daily Mail. All major TV networks end is in caps lock. Trump on-camera coverage as bitter battle over media ban explodes. Now, before I dive into this, I have a question for you all. Do you think that that's going to hurt their ratings? Because they helped make Trump because it got them ratings. Is this not, don't you think that this is going to hurt their ratings? Whatever are they going to do, friends? I just don't know. So he's visiting the UN General Assembly. They're not going to televise it. They're all boycotting his ejection of CNN and Lil Miz Now. So the pool, they're like, they're not going to dispatch camera. I don't really think it matters. Does it matter? I love how they think that no one's going to know if they're not there, because no one gets their news from them anymore. When's the last time you heard somebody go, I saw it on CNN? I never hear that. I don't watch TV at all. I haven't watched TV for, I've not been a regular television viewer since, golly, I don't know. I really don't, honestly, don't know. It's been that long. I don't know when any of the shows, when people talk about reality shows, I'm like, I have no idea what you're talking about. I don't watch any of that. I never have. I don't. So do they think that people are not going to know what happens because they're not there? People get their stuff from social media. That's their number one driver of news. Don't know. The Fox News Washington bureau chief, who's the chair of the TV pool and deals with the logistics of all the coverage and the everything, confirmed the decision that they're not sending out any TV personnel to the UN in an email that was sent out this morning. They said effective today, the TV pool will not be covering events designated as pool coverage of the president. So they said there will be no replacement pool put in place. And I see a lot of people, there's some on the right saying that this is maybe a bridge too far, etc. That is, I don't look at it that way. I don't look at it through the perspective of this is a free press that he's keeping from going to the White House, because I don't view them as being part of the free press. I view them as being a propaganda network. I mean, I showed you, for instance, oh, he fell down and the Secret Service is helping him back up. That was like an actual headline that they had for Butler, Pennsylvania, when that all happened. The idea that they're somehow doing this to the free press, it's not a free press. And it's not a free press because they've made it to where they're not a free press. They're the ones who have inhibited their ability to objectively report the news, not the Trump administration. Do you remember, didn't I send you, let me see, I think I put this in Slack. So do you remember CNN ran a story about a reporter finding and releasing an innocent man in one of Assad's Syrian prisons? And it was a giant fake story, and didn't it turn out the guy was actually a terrorist? Pretty sure it turned out that the guy was a terrorist, and they ran with us. I mean, that's like one example. The stuff that, I mean, we can sit here and go on and on. The stuff as it, for COVID. You can't be shocked by this. I've been saying that there should be riots outside of the AP offices forever. I mean, I've been pretty consistent on my loathing of the way that the press behaves. And here's the thing. I don't care if someone's biased. You just say that you're biased and don't be a jackwagon. Right? We're not idiots. I appreciate the people who are like, you know what, we are biased and we're leftists, and here's the story, because you know you're getting it through their perspective. I can still read a story written by a leftist, and I can sift through the garbage as I'm reading it and know that this is where there's shades of opinion here. That's it. I also think that you can be politically one side or the other and still write a balanced story. But a lot of people don't do it because that's not what the algorithms reward. Two things. You could say that corporations determine our narratives in the country, and you wouldn't be wrong, because it's the tech corporations, it's the TikTok, it's the Facebook, it's the X, it's Instagram, it's the algorithms that reward engagement, and the things that are the craziest to get the most engagement. That is Gal Sharpton's entire business model. It's Tucker Carlson's entire business model. I could go out there today after the show and start saying all manner of crazy things on social, and I will get buku engagement. I don't know, like maybe it'll help my reputation score on X. Apparently, Grok told me I'm suppressed. I've been suppressed for forever. So my engagement is very suppressed on X. And it's been that way pre-Musk. I think it's improved a little bit, but there's so many layers of it. You'd almost have to blow up the whole system, which they can't do. So it's a thing. Anyway, but it is true. The algorithm rewards the craziest stuff. And so that's really what is determining how our news are running. And I've even seen cable news reward the things that are trending on social with coverage. I've seen it. So, yes, you could kind of argue that the big tech algorithms are controlling narratives in this country. That and the foreign influence ops, like from the Qataris, etc., which we know are true. This is all, these are all very real things, very true things. A couple of other I want to touch on. I think it's amazingly huge that the president has announced an agreement with Denmark and Greenland that gives us, and I'm reading his tweet that he had, permanent control over security, and it addresses all of our concerns and also assists Greenland. He says there will be no cost to the United States. This is, by the way, different from any other agreement that we've ever had with them. And he goes on, talks about the strategic importance. I think that this is incredibly interesting because, and he, there's this post there. He says that the people of Greenland and Denmark are wonderful. They're lovey-dovey now, guys. They're all getting along. Everything is great. That is, I think, significant when you look at the strategic placement of Greenland and going in the Arctic. I know that Juan has a map, and it makes sense, really. I mean, it makes sense anyway, but it really makes sense when you see the map because it's very different from the Canadian Arctic perspective there. I'm pulling this map up on my servers, on my computer as well. That is, think of it. I mean, right there. It makes a lot of sense from a strategic position. You get it. You understand it. It is, it's a buffer. It's security. And he was able to do it with a business agreement, right? He was able to do it with a business agreement. And I mean, I was looking at this, let me pull the story up. The New York Post, not only did we are establishing a foothold there, but also the New York Post says that this follows a U.S. firm's purchase of a rare earth mineral mine there as well. The Greenland security deal, the Post reports, comes 17 days after a U.S.-based company quietly closed a deal to purchase a Greenland mining company that would produce more than a third of the world's rare earth magnet supply outside of China. So we beat China to acquire these rare earth elements. The company is going to produce NdPr oxide. It's a compound of some things that have lots of vowels in them. And basically, what you need to know is that it's used for magnets for EVs, wind turbines, as well as defense capabilities, too. And they said that they plan to produce about a third of the amount refined globally outside of China. And that that puts not just us, but our allies in a position to access these vital rare earth elements without having to do the song and dance for China. It's over $2 billion. The estimated value of the project per the company that acquired it, the preliminary was Sarfartuk Rare Earths Project. And now we have security and economic ties with Greenland. I think that that is, I mean, to secure that, I think is, I mean, the military rights there, barring China, barring Russia, from ever, ever getting any type of military base on this, you know, vital Arctic position. We have permanent access, basing and overflight rights, plus we have the ability to build new military installations without needing approval from Denmark or Greenland. The deal has no expiration date. It's designed to survive even if Greenland eventually becomes its own independent entity. That's a good deal, guys. That's a very good deal. I think that's a good deal. And I remember, too, when they were saying that Trump was crazy for doing this. And now look. So he was able to thwart them. This is a good move, very good move for POTUS, and I'm pleased to see it happen. Now, as it relates to Saudi Arabia and the Houthis, which we're going to be talking about with Stephen Yates, I think it's fascinating that because we've always heard about this like North Korean model. A friend of mine was writing about the North Korean model to get a nuke, create sufficient conventional deterrence so you cannot be challenged by acquiring one. It's the sole hostage problem, right? That's one of the reasons that everything has to be a careful choreography with North Korea, because Seoul's right there and they got everything pointed towards them. So this North Korea got nukes because Seoul was in within artillery range. That's what Iran was trying to do with its ballistic missiles, which it lied about having, and it lied about their capability and their range, by the way. Iran wanted, and this is what Marco Rubio talked about, Iran was stockpiling these missiles, stockpiling drones. They were creating a deterrent effect so that they would be able to create and produce and manufacture and enrich everything towards having nuclear capability, and you couldn't do anything because of that missile deterrence. So that was what Rubio was talking about when the United States went after their missile stockpiles. That's what this was about. And remember, they already had those long-range ballistic missiles that can reach France. It just happened to get shot down. So we talked about that. So this was about stopping them from doing that. We're going to talk with Stephen Yates about this more and the issue with the Saudis, because one last thing. For all the people who are like, oh, well, we can't go to war for Israel. We can't go to war for Israel. Couldn't you say that that's what we're doing for Saudi Arabia right now? We'll talk with Yates about that. 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
18: From the Cromwell Media Weather Center tonight, a chance of sprinkles with a low around 57. Northeast wind 8 to 11 miles per hour, gusts up to 16. Tuesday, chance of sprinkles before 11 a.m., high near 70. Tuesday night, partly cloudy, low around 53. Wednesday, mostly sunny, high near 72. And that's the latest from Cromwell Media.
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27: Hi, this is Gordon Deal. Tuesday on This Morning, America's First News. The redistricting battle in Missouri has become a midterm focal point as the November elections approach. We'll have analysis. Also, after a troubling summer for food safety, Chipotle is partnering with Palantir to track things like pest incidents and employee illnesses, and why renters are reconsidering the advice that they buy a home. Tuesday on This Morning, America's First News. 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
1: Welcome back, ladies and gents. I was trying to pull up. It's crazy that I can't see what's on my giant 4.5 foot wide screen in front of me. It's almost like I can't see what's on the. I was going to pull up because haven't hardly played any audio today, which is one of the things I just realized. And so that we need to do that because I know we have some interesting cuts. This is this whole. We talked about this story. This is cut 12 last week. When it was first announced by the Massachusetts Governor Mara Healey about sending, Massachusetts wants to send home health care workers to the homes of women who just had babies to make an assessment. Listen to this. This is cut 12.
2: Everybody in the state, when you have a baby, you're going to have a home visit. You're going to have a home visit within days, weeks, and that will be an opportunity for a healthcare provider to make an assessment.
1: That's ridiculous. So government wants to nanny, that's literally a nanny state. They want a nanny state, women who have babies in the state of Massachusetts. Can you, what I'm wondering is, can you say no thank you and shut the door in their face? Because the government doesn't have a right to visit you just because

0: Welcome back. It is the Mark Levin Show. Ben Ferguson with you. All right. I want to play this piece of audio for you real quick, and I want you to ponder it, okay? This is from March 2021. Brian Skelter, some refer to him as Mr. Potato Head, does a segment on if President Biden should remove Fox News from the White House press pool. Listen.
1: You know, these questions about Fox's, as Fox radicalizes and as it becomes even more and more of a political tool. Zerwick, you wrote a column recently for The Sun about this, saying Fox should be viewed as a political tool. And that raises a question. Should it be a part of the White House press pool? You know, should it be afforded the privileges that come with news gathering? Even though they do have some news reporters at the White House, you're saying they're primarily a political tool. So should that be reassessed, Zerwick?
2: And listen, I really do. I think it's a discussion we need to have. Look, you're not supporting democracy. You're not supporting the larger values of this culture. They don't even stand up as a opposition party. But there's nothing journalistic in what Lachlan Murdoch said. And you know what? I say, hey, you know what? Let's take them at their word. Let's not let them on the plane. You want to let the Proud Boys on your plane, on Air Force One? No, I don't think so. These guys are doing the same thing.
1: There are.
0: By the way, this is the precedent that I was warning you about a moment ago. You ban media. When Democrats get back in control, they will ban all conservative media because there's so little conservative media out there that it's very easy to ban all of it. Right? Like, you look at who Biden and Obama allowed in the White House. They didn't allow a bunch of conservatives. They allowed, like, one. Sometimes maybe two. Pretty easy to ban all conservative media if that's all you have to do. Precedent is everything, folks. Everything. 877-381-3811. Ben Ferguson filling in for the great one, Mark Levin. A lot more coming up. We'll be right back.
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5: 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Before police arrived, a white male suspect broke through the front plexiglass door and entered the business. There was no cash on site. The suspect did, however, steal three sodas before leaving the building. The suspect then fled east on foot. Surveillance video was obtained and police are asking anyone who may recognize the suspect to come forward. The suspect was wearing a System of a Down band shirt pulled over his face. He was also wearing gray sweatpants, white socks, and black sandals. A photo of the suspect can be viewed on the Crime Stoppers website. If you have any information regarding this burglary, you can submit an anonymous tip through Crime Stoppers at 217-423-TIPS.
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0: WAND forecast. We're behind our cold front, but we're still talking about cloudy skies and spotty drizzle late tonight, overnight into our Tuesday. We're also heading into the first day of fall tomorrow, and we're feeling like it, with temperatures overnight in the upper 50s and highs tomorrow afternoon in the upper 60s. Get ready for the cooler conditions to stick around as we head to the work week. I'm meteorologist Olivia Colon.
1: Hi, this is Gordon Deal. Tuesday on This Morning, America's First News. The redistricting battle in Missouri has become a midterm focal point as the November elections approach. We'll have analysis. Also, after a troubling summer for food safety, Chipotle is partnering with Palantir to track things like pest incidents and employee illnesses, and why renters are reconsidering the advice that they buy a home. 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
6: 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They know they're probably wrong. Mark Levin is on the radio.

0: how bad they are. Does that make sense?
1: Yeah, sure. He just always seems to be a step ahead, and that's kind of made me think, well, maybe the precedent here is the fact that other outlets have wanted to cancel or kick out Fox News and other conservative outlets, and therefore...
0: Yeah, well, and then you would have precedence for it. And look, there's a reason why Fox News signed that letter today, because they know that they'll be the first to go. And so I think that's a smart move. I think it's also, you either have a free press or you don't. But if we start giving people access solely based on they write nice things about you, we're really screwed, right? Like we are. And look, the media is biased. They hate Republicans. They hate Trump, and they'll hate the next conservative in the White House. I promise you that. More coming up.
2: Imagine this is your money, and someone wants to take it from you. Who is it? The IRS. They want your money, and guess what? They can legally take it, all of it if they want. Remember, they sent you that letter that said, hey, you owe us a bunch of cash and we're going to take it from you. So what do? 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And we're good at what we do. 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
7: ABC News, I'm Stephanie Officer. Outside New York City's Gracie Mansion, the mayor's residence, President Trump held a brief conference after meeting with Mayor Zoran Mamdani, answering questions about why he banned three major media outlets, CNN, MS Now, and Politico, from covering the White House in recent days. That led to a decision that has removed video pool coverage from this trip and drew criticism from both sides. Trump says he believes he was right, claiming the outlets provided unfair coverage of he and his administration.
8: I think I have an obligation not to let fake news. They're very bad for the country, very bad for national security, so I have that obligation. So we'll see how it works out.
7: Stocks rallied worldwide today. The S&P 500 jumped 1.5% and pulled within 0.4% of its record set last month. The Dow Jones Industrial Average added 366 points, and the Nasdaq Composite leapt 2.3% to its own all-time high, as chip stocks and other companies in the AI industry led the way. This is ABC News. Despite pushback from the palace,
9: Earl Spencer, Princess Diana's brother, is not backing down, standing by his claim that during a heated phone argument in the days before Diana's funeral, a then Prince Charles said to him, "Rest assured, we'll forget her soon enough."
7: ABC's Maggie Rooley. Minnesota Vikings quarterback Kyler Murray has been cleared from the NFL concussions protocol and will return to action this week at Tampa Bay. Murray's debut for Minnesota September 13th lasted just 11 plays. A hit to the side of his head from the lowered shoulder of Packer safety Javon Bullard forced him from the game. Mrs. Taylor Swift will break records at this weekend's MTV VMAs.
10: I remember I loved you, came back when I'm...
7: Swift is set to receive the inaugural Artist Director Honors, making her the most awarded artist in VMA history. The honor recognizes artists who also work behind the camera, advancing